0: Little Milligan.
1: 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LSMFT.
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1: 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And remember, Lucky Strike means fine tobacco. Yes, first, last, and always, Lucky Strike means fine tobacco.
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2: Independent tobacco experts present at the auctions can see Lucky Strike consistently select and buy the finer, the lighter, the naturally milder Lucky Strike tobacco. So smoke that smoke of fine tobacco, Lucky Strike.
0: From the historic city of St. Joseph, Missouri, the Lucky Strike program, starring Jack Benny, with Mary Livingston, Phil Harris, Rochester, Larry Stevens, and yours truly, Don Wilson.

0: Yes, ladies and gentlemen, today Jack Benny is in St. Joe. Perhaps some of you may have forgotten the story behind this great event, so I'd like to take you back about 3 years to Jack Benny's home in Beverly Hills. Jack was comfortably sitting in his big easy chair reading his scrapbook, while Rochester was straightening up the house and singing a popular song of the day.
1: My mama done told me when I was in knee pants, my mama done told me, son, a woman will sweet talk and give you the big eye. But when the sweet talking's done, a woman's a two-faced, a worrisome thing who leads you to sing the blues in the night. From Natchez to Mobile, from Memphis to St. Joe.
2: St. Joe, they love me there.
0: Ladies and gentlemen, that's how it all started. And now, 3 years later, here he is in person, St. Joe's favorite adopted son, Jack Benny.
2: Thank you. Hello again. This is Jack Benny talking. And folks, I want to tell you, this is the greatest reception I ever got in my life. Again, I'm so proud, my chest is almost out to my underwear. Yes, sir.
0: I don't blame you, Jack. Here we are during our program in the largest auditorium in town. They've even given you their hometown band for the broadcast.
2: That's right, Don. Is it any wonder that I'm so happy to be here in good old St. Joe? Where were we, Don, before
0: we were
2: interrupted?
0: You were just saying how happy you are to be here, Jack.
2: Oh, yes. What a welcome I got when I arrived. You should have been with me, Don. The train pulled into a siding, they slid open the door, and we all ran down the ramp. How happy we
0: Jack,
2: were.
0: Jack, did you say you ran down a ramp?
2: Yes, how happy we were.
0: Wait a minute, Jack. Who ran down the ramp? You and who else?
2: Me and the cows. How happy we
0: Jack, were. Jack, do you mean to say you arrived here on a cattle train?
2: Cattle train?
0: Certainly. When you saw all those cows, what'd you think it was?
2: Well, I didn't exactly know, but I did feel they were overdoing that share the ride business. Boy, were we crowded.
0: But, Jack, I can't understand you're making the mistake of getting on a cattle train. Didn't anybody stop you?
2: Yes, some fresh cowboy. He opened my shirt, stamped grade A on my chest, and herded me in. And with those sharp sticks. But it doesn't matter how I got here, as long as I'm in good old St. Joe. Wait a minute. For heaven's sake, fellas, you don't have to play that tune every time I say good old... I didn't say it. Now, look, fellas, I know you're glad to see me, but you don't have to blow your brains out. After all, we're trying to do...
3: Hello, Jack. Hi, everybody.
2: Hello, Mary. How are you? Say, Mary, they love you here, too. Isn't that nice?
3: It sure is, Jack. But I've never seen a town go all out for anyone like this town has gone for you.
2: It sure is exciting, Mary. Did you see those big banners all over town that say, Welcome, Jack Benny? 3 cheers for Jack Benny. And we love you, Jack Benny. Did you see them?
3: See them? I was with you in Chicago when you had them painted.
2: Mary, you're just making that up. You know very well they love me here. What about that parade that was given in my honor?
3: Jack, was that parade in your honor?
2: Certainly it was.
3: Then you ought to be ashamed of yourself, selling hot dogs.
2: Mary.
3: And you got mustard all over the chief of police.
2: Well, if Chief Swepson didn't mind, why should you? Anyway, you...
3: Don, what are you laughing at?
0: Oh, just thinking about Jack. He came into town on a cattle train.
3: Jack, you didn't.
2: Well, it was all a mistake. By the time I found out, we were here already, you know.
3: Oh, for goodness sake, Jack. Do you mean to say you rode in a cattle car without even knowing it?
2: Mary, when I ride on a train, I don't look around to see who's sitting next to me. However, I did get suspicious when I rang for the porter and he came in on all fours.
3: You mean it was a cow?
2: I don't know, but I asked for milk and never got such quick service in all my life.
3: You mean you got it?
2: Right in the eye, sister. Right in the eye. Mary, you're making fun of me.
3: No, Jack, I think you're awfully cute. Anyone could have made that mistake.
2: Certainly.
0: Well, all right, Jack. I'm convinced that it was all a mistake. But if you'd stayed with me, you wouldn't have had to ride on a cattle train.
2: Don, if I'm going to ride with a load of beef, what's the difference which train it's on? And I wish Larry would come in so we would stop this silly talk.
4: Hello, Mr. Benny.
2: Thank you. Hello, Larry. How are you? Listen to that reception, kid. Isn't that a wonderful audience out there?
4: Oh, it certainly is, Mr. Benny.
2: And you know what, Larry? Everybody that came in here to see this show had to give a pint of blood.
4: Well, did it help you get over your cold?
2: They didn't give it to me. They gave it to the Red Cross.
4: Oh, I'm sorry, Mr. Benny.
2: That's all right, kid. Anybody could have made that mistake.
3: Like coming here on a cattle train.
2: Certainly, yeah.
3: Say, Larry, have you been having any fun here in town?
4: Oh, I sure have, Miss Livingston. I've been seeing all the sights, and this afternoon I even visited Jesse James' house.
3: You did?
4: Yes, but Mr. James wasn't home, so I left.
2: Look, kid, Jesse James has been dead for over 60 years.
4: He has? Then why are they charging a quarter to go into his house?
2: Because he still has an FHA loan on it. Go ahead and sing your song, Larry. I'll take you to Lover's Lane afterwards. And sing especially nice in appreciation of the way they love me here in good old St. Joe. Wait a minute. Now wait, for heaven's sake. For heaven's sake, I forgot about them. Sing, kid. They drive me nuts. No kidding. I've never seen anything.

0: for it. Can't do anything. It was Larry Stevens singing Sweetheart of All My Dreams. And very good, too. They love you here, kid.
1: Mr. Benny's right, Larry. St. Joe loves everybody.
2: Oh, they sure do, Miss Livingston. In fact, last week, the St. Joseph News Press printed a big picture of Fred Allen on the front page and told about how funny he was when he played at the Crystal Theater.
0: Hmm.
1: Fred Jack, Allen, yeah. I didn't know Fred ever played St. Joe.
0: Yes, he did, Mary. Allen was playing the Crystal Theater, and at the same time, the bags under his eyes were making a personal appearance at the Orpheum. What an act he had. That was the first time the Stockyards ever complained. No kidding. You know, and another thing...
3: Hiya, folks. I think you know me, but this is Missouri, so come on, show me. Yeah. This is Missouri. Oh, Jackson, listen to that applause. That's what I like about the South.
0: Well, that was a cute entrance, Phil. And by the way, I've got a little compliment for you. Everybody liked you on the Fitch bandwagon last week.
3: Well, thanks. And you know, Jackson, them Fitch people were awfully nice to us. You know, after the broadcast, they gave every one of my musicians a case of shampoo for a present.
0: Well, that was darn nice of them. A whole case?
3: Yes, and my guitar player says it's delicious when you cut it a little with ginger ale.
0: Phil, you mean to say that Frankie drank the shampoo?
1: Frankie'll drink anything. He's the only musician I know who strums his guitar with a corkscrew.
3: Yeah.
0: Yeah, you know, Phil... I haven't seen much of you since we hit town. What have you been doing with yourself?
3: Well, Jackson, I've been on the other side of the river. I was over in Elwood, Kansas.
0: Well, what were you doing in Kansas? That's a dry state.
3: I know. I wanted to see how the other half lives.
0: Oh, I see. Well, Phil, how are you enjoying yourself here in St. Joe?
3: It's a great town, Jackson. Great. You know, this is a very historical place. You know, this is the home of Jesse Jones here.
0: That's Jesse James. Jesse Jones. My goodness.
4: Say, Jack, didn't they use a lot of local scenery in that movie they made about Jesse James?
0: Yes, Don, I remember that picture very well. They wanted me to play the part of Jesse, and then, strictly through politics, of course, they took Tyrone Power instead, you know?
3: Well, why didn't they take you, Jackson?
1: Because every time they shot a gun, his toupee blew off.
0: Mary, that wasn't a toupee. That was my mask that blew off.
1: Since when does a mask have Bobby's pins?
0: Bobby's pins. Mary, that's Bobby pins. It's not Bobby's pins. They don't belong to Bobby. You know what I mean? Very funny, huh?
2: You know, Mr. Benny, for an outlaw, Jesse James was a very romantic figure, wasn't he?
0: What'd you say, Larry?
2: I said, for an outlaw, Jesse James was a very romantic figure, wasn't he?
0: You're right, kid. Jesse James, I can just see him now, holding a crowd at bay, a look of defiance on his face, and in each hand, a smoking pistol.
4: That's right, partner, and they were smoking Lucky Strikes.
0: Oh, for heaven's sake, what has Jesse James got to do with Lucky Strikes?
1: Well, he was free and easy on the draw, too, wasn't he, Sheriff?
0: Look, I'm trying to tell Larry some historical facts about Jesse James. You see, kid, he always carried two guns, and everybody knew that Jesse James meant business.
4: Yes, and everybody knows that Lucky Strike means fine tobacco.
0: When you say that, smile, partner.
4: Yes, Lucky Strike means fine tobacco.
0: That's better. Now, getting back to the...
2: Mr. Benny, did Jesse James really live here?
0: Yes, Larry, you saw his house. He lived right here in St. Joe.
2: Gosh, did they love him, too?
0: Well, I don't remember, kid, you see. Anyway, at first, he led a very normal, peaceful life.
2: Uh-huh.
0: But then he got mad and started on a rampage. And do you know why he got mad?
3: Because Kansas was a dry state.
0: Look, Phil, I'm trying to tell Larry the story of the... Oh, my goodness. Come in.
5: Mr. Benny?
0: Yes?
5: I'm Phil Welch, the mayor of this city.
0: Well... Well, it certainly is a pleasure to meet the mayor of good old St. George. that's enough. Well, I'm pleased to meet you, Mayor Welch. I'm sorry I didn't recognize you.
5: Well, I recognized you immediately. I saw you when you played here in vaudeville, and I thought you had a very funny act.
0: You did? Well.
5: In fact, I laughed so hard I almost choked on my lollipop.
0: Well, that's very good, Mayor. Very good, huh?
5: Thanks, Jack. But I really came here on behalf of the city to make you an honorary president of the Chamber of Commerce.
0: Well, this is indeed an honor. I've never been so thrilled.
5: Here's your membership card, Mr. Benny.
0: Say, just look at this. Jack Benny, honorary president of the St. Joseph Chamber of Commerce.
5: And your membership fee is $1 a year.
0: Oh. $1 a year?
5: Yes.
0: But look, I'm only going to be here a week. How much will that be? In fact, I'm actually going to be here only 4 days, but why quibble, you know?
5: Well, Mr. Benny, we never figured it in weeks.
0: Oh, well, of course, Mayor Welch, I don't live in St. Joe. What's your rock-bottom price for non-residents, huh?
5: Mr. Benny, $1 is absolutely the lowest dues we've ever collected from any president of the Chamber of Commerce.
0: Well, I like to be sporting about those things, you know.
5: Good.
0: Well, here's 50 cents. Make me vice president.
5: It's been a pleasure. Thank you.
0: And thank you, Mayor. Thank you. I'm glad you dropped around.
5: Thank you, and good night, Jack.
0: Good night.
4: Yes, sir! Yes, sir.
0: Say, Mary, wasn't it nice of the mayor to give me this card and it was worth 50 cents? Look what it says on it. The holder of this card is entitled to one ride on the Pony Express. What are you laughing at?
1: Half Buck Penny rides again.
0: Don't be so smart. I'm vice president now of the Chamber of Commerce.
1: Well, if you'd given the whole dollar, you could have been president.
0: Well,
3: he'd rather be tight than president.
0: Now, cut that out. And now, ladies and gentlemen, my official capacity as vice president of the Chamber of Commerce of St. Joe, it is my honor to bring you one of our native daughters, a young lady who happens to be visiting here in our hometown, a very famous movie star, Miss Jane Wyman.

0: Thank you, ladies and gentlemen, and thank you, Jack. It's really an honor being introduced by a 4-bit vice president.
1: Well, you're welcome, Janie. And say, I was right when I said you were born here in St. Joe, wasn't I?
0: Oh, yes, Jack, 28 years ago. And just think, when I was born, you were just a little 7-year-old kid running around Waukegan.
1: Oh. Oh, Janie, don't make me younger than I really am. I was 8 at the time, huh?
2: His father was 9.
1: Oh, quiet. I merely asked Janie if she were born in St. Joe.
0: Yes, Jack, and there's something I ought to tell you. The people here don't like their city to be called St. Joe.
1: They don't?
0: No, you see, it's like San Francisco. They don't like to be called Frisco, and the people here like their city to be called St. Joseph.
1: Oh, now, Janie. St. Joseph? But, Janie, that would be silly.
0: Silly? Why?
1: Well, how would this sound? From Natchez to Mobile, from Memphis to St. Joseph, wherever the four winds blow, sir. See what I mean?
0: No, sir.
1: No, sir?
2: If this keeps up, I think I'll go, sir.
1: You stay here. Anyway, Janie, it's nice that you're with us in your hometown. You know that everybody in this audience had to give a pint of blood to see this show.
0: Well, you've raised your prices, haven't you?
1: They didn't give it to me! I mean, why does everybody think that? In the first place, there isn't a man living who can take 4,000 pints.
3: Wait a minute, Jackson. Frankie and
1: I'm not talking about that. Say, Janie, how about you and I going out for a good time after the broadcast? We had fun the last time we went out together, didn't we?
0: Oh, yes, Jack. But, well, I don't know how to say this, but to have a good time, you've got to spend some... Well, for instance, last time we were out, remember what happened with a jukebox?
1: Nothing happened. I put my nickel into that jukebox like everybody else did.
0: Yes, but Jack, wasn't that a little corny standing on the table yelling, "This music comes to you through the courtesy of Jack Benny."
1: Janie.
0: Star of stage, screen, radio, and the biggest hot dog in St. Joe for a dime.
1: Well, I just did that for a gag, that was all.
4: Oh, say, Jack, I just happened to think of something. Weren't you and Miss Wyman in that picture, Hollywood Canteen?
1: Yes, Don, but we didn't work together. You know, Janie, I have a little confession to make. When they started the picture, I wanted to do a love scene with you. So I spoke to the director.
0: Well, I have a little confession to make, too. I spoke to him first.
1: Oh. Oh, sir.
0: You know, Jack, I appeared in my last two pictures with Jack Carson. And gosh, he's wonderful.
1: Jack Carson. Mm-hmm. He is, huh?
0: Oh, yes. He's so big and strong.
1: Well, being big and strong isn't everything.
0: But Jack, he's so handsome.
1: So what? Beauty's only skin deep. You know.
0: And he's so young.
1: Well, I know lots of people who prefer the more mature type.
0: But Jack Carson is so funny.
1: Janie, don't fence me out. And if you want to know something, in my new picture, my leading lady is Alexis Smith. Gosh, she's so tall and stately. You
0: know? Yes, I know, Jack. And I heard about your accident when you were doing your love scene with Alexis.
2: Accident? What happened, Jack?
0: He fell off his box while he was kissing her.
1: I didn't fall. She pushed me. Anyway, Janie, I'll bet you and I'll be in a picture someday because I'm going to... Oh, there's the phone. Excuse me, Janie. Don't forget, after the show, we'll all go out together. And I'll take it. Hello?
5: Hello, Mr. Benny. This is Rochester.
1: Hello, Rochester. Where are you calling from? My hotel room?
5: Well, I'm in the hotel, but I'm not in your room. I'm outside in the hall.
1: Well, what are you doing out in the hall?
5: You know that suit you wore on the cattle train?
1: Yes.
5: Well, I'm waiting for the dry cleaner to come and drag it out of the room.
1: But Rochester, I thought he was going to be there this morning to pick it up.
5: Oh, he was, boss, and it's the first time a dry cleaner ever called for a suit and didn't have to say, "Where is it?"
1: Oh, then he picked up my suit?
5: No, he went back to get a long hook.
1: A long hook. Rochester, does my suit smell that bad?
5: Smell bad? I opened a window and it set spring back 3 months.
1: Rochester, my suit isn't as bad as that. If the cleaner doesn't come back, you brush it up yourself.
5: Okay. And say, boss, you know that big banner outside the hotel with your picture on it?
1: Yes.
5: Well, somebody came along with a shotgun and gave you a bad case of measles.
1: What, you mean they shot holes in my face?
5: Yeah, you got the only face in town that can sift flour.
1: Rochester, I traveled 4,000 miles to get to St. Joe, and shooting or no shooting, it's your job to keep those banners up there.
5: Oh, boss, if they want to love you, let them, but let's not force it on ourselves.
1: I'm not forcing myself on them. They invited me to come here of their own free will.
5: I knew free was in there someplace.
1: Look, Rochester, I want you...
5: Hold it a minute, boss. The cleaner just came back, and he's fishing for your suit with that long hook.
1: That's good.
5: So now I guess everything will... Uh-oh.
1: What's the matter?
5: The suit grabbed the hook, picked up the cleaner, and is running down the hall with him.
1: What?
5: Sounds ridiculous, doesn't it?
1: It certainly does. Goodbye.
5: Goodbye.
1: Doggone it. If I find pumps in my hamburger, I'll know where my suit went. Play, Phil. Go ahead.

0: Ladies and gentlemen, as the casualty lists pour in from the European war fronts, we at home are putting behind us all thoughts of an easy victory. Then comes the struggle in the Pacific, and our top military authorities say it will require another year and a half to 2 years to lick Japan after we beat Germany. So to you and me, all this means only one thing: all-out support of our fighting men. In other words, stay on that wartime job until released. Keep buying more and more war bonds and hold on to them. Keep supporting all home front activities and observing all wartime regulations. And with it all, write encouraging letters to him over there, so he'll know a united nation stands behind him. Thank you.
1: Jack will be back in just a minute, but first, here is my good friend, L.A. Speed Riggs.
2: Smoke that smoke of fine tobacco, Lucky Strike.
3: For Lucky Strike means fine tobacco. The finer, the lighter, the naturally milder Lucky Strike tobacco. And this fine Lucky Strike tobacco means real, deep-down smoking enjoyment for you.
2: So smoke that smoke of fine tobacco, Lucky Strike. So round, so firm, so fully packed, so free and easy on the draw.
3: The famous tobacco auctioneers heard on tonight's program are Mr. L.A. Speed Riggs of Goldsboro, North Carolina. And Mr. F.E. Boone of Lexington, Kentucky.
4: At 45, sold American.
3: And this is Basil Rysdale speaking. L.S.M.F.T. L.S.M.F.T. L.S.M.F.T.
2: Make no mistake, in a cigarette, it's the tobacco that counts. So smoke that smoke of fine tobacco, Lucky Strike.
0: Well, folks, our pleasant visit in St. Joe is just about over, and we've certainly enjoyed every minute of it. And I want to thank all you wonderful people here for giving us such a swell reception. I'm sorry I haven't time to mention the names of all those who have been so nice to us. But you see, St. Joe has a population of 75,711. So you know what I mean. Next week, we'll be in Colorado. Wednesday night at the Fort Logan Hospital. Thursday, Peterson Field at Colorado Springs. And Friday night, we'll see all you boys at Laurie Field. And next Sunday, we'll be broadcasting for military personnel at Fitzsimmons General Hospital in Denver. We'll see you then. Good night, everybody.
5: Mama!

0: 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Well, it's the family's night out at the great Gildersleeve's house. His nephew Leroy took off for the library. His niece Marjorie just went out the door with her fiancé Bronco Thompson. And now the great man himself takes his leave and heads down the front steps.
1: Night air smells good. Somebody's cooking sauerkraut. Bronco's car, always exploding. I'll bet that boy doesn't use a starter on that car. He just lights a fuse.
2: Is that you, Unky?
1: Yes, Marjorie.
3: Can we give you a ride, Mr. Gildersleeve?
1: Ride? No, Bronco. I'm just going down to the bowling alley. Makes a person healthy to walk, you know. Healthy than riding in that jalopy.
2: Oh, come on, Unky. We're going to the movies. We can drop you off.
1: No, I'll walk.
3: Well, why not, Mr. Gildersleeve? There's plenty of room. You haven't ridden in my car since I put the floorboards in it.
2: Yeah. Come on, Unky, be sociable.
1: Well, all right.
3: The door is welded shut. You just step over.
1: Yeah, I know. Pretty tight squeeze getting under this top and over the door. Zeef. Should have left the floorboards out. It'd have been easier to crawl in through the bottom.
3: All set, Mr. Gildersleeve?
1: Yeah, I'm in.
2: Are you going bowling tonight, Unky?
1: Yeah, I'm going bowling if I ever get there. I'm going to meet Judge Hooker, knock over a few pins.
3: Marge and I are going to a movie.
1: Well, good. I guess you children are pretty happy these days.
3: I'll say we are. Aren't we, Marge?
2: Oh, yes, it's wonderful.
1: Yes. Well, I imagine after you're married, you'll be getting another car, eh, Bronco?
3: Oh, no, we're going to keep this one until I can afford to buy a new one. We're not going to lose our heads, Mr. Gildersleeve.
2: It won't take us long to save the money, though. I'm going to find a job.
3: What did you say, Marjorie?
2: I said I was going to get a job after we're married.
1: Well, that's something you can talk about later.
3: Oh, no, it isn't, Mr. Gildersleeve. This is something we have to talk about right now. This is important to our future.
1: Yes, well...
3: A girl can't work and be married at the same time.
2: Why, Bronco Thompson? Why, that's the most idiotic, old-fashioned idea I've ever heard.
1: Now we...
3: A woman's place is in the home, isn't it, Mr. Gildersleeve?
1: Well...
2: But don't be so stuffy. Why, when people are first married, there's no reason why the wife shouldn't work, is there, Unky?
1: Well...
3: But what do you say, Mr. Gildersleeve?
2: Yes, tell him, Unky.
1: Just a minute. Don't get me into this.
3: Well, don't think I'm being stubborn, but after we're married, I'm going to put my foot down.
2: Oh, is that so, Mr. Thompson? Well, I'm going to put my foot down.
1: Well, if everybody's putting a foot down, somebody put one on the brake. We just passed the bowling alley. I'll get out here and walk back. Now, you children forget your little argument, huh? As they say, it'll all come out in the wash.
2: Take me home, Mr. Thompson.
4: Looks like this one's stuck in the ringer.

0: Where's Judge Hooker? Well, there's the girls' team from the shirt factory. Cute uniforms.
1: Well, hello, Gildy.
0: Hello, Horace.
1: I'm ready and waiting, old friend. I should warn you, Gildy, I'm going to be in rare form tonight.
0: Yeah, all right, Judge.
1: When I get hold of that ball, I'm going to make those pins fly like thistledown in the breeze.
0: Thistledown? Judge, you'll be lucky if you can roll the ball to one end of the alley.
1: Too bad we couldn't have a foursome. I thought perhaps Bronco and Marjorie might decide to join us this evening.
0: No, Judge. Bronco and Marjorie are having a little spat.
1: Oh, what a shame. A lover's quarrel.
0: Yeah.
1: But you know what they say, Gildy. A little quarrel, a little tear. That's the spice that seasons the pot.
0: Yes.
1: What's quarrel about, Gildy?
0: Well, Marjorie insists she's going to get a job after they're married, and Bronco says she isn't. Stubborn kids.
1: Well, what's your opinion, Gildy?
0: I'm staying out of it, Judge. They can figure it out for themselves.
1: I don't know. These

0: Says I feel it's quite practical for a young wife to pitch in and help out with the finances.
1: Oh? A lot you know about it, Horace. A wife's place is in the home.
0: How do you know?
1: Never mind. Bronco's right, though. A wife can't be running down to a job every morning and still make a home.
0: I thought you weren't taking sides in this argument, Gildy.
1: Well, by George, somebody's got to show a little sense. This thing could ruin their whole marriage.
0: You're going to save it, I suppose.
1: Well, I may have to. When two people are as stubborn as Bronco and Marjorie, they need a balance wheel. Somebody to straighten them out.
0: Oh, yes, of course. Well, come on, balance wheel, let's roll over to the alleys.
1: I don't know, Judge. The more I think about this, the more I'm convinced I should be at home with Bronco and Marjorie.
0: But, Gildy...
1: Don't you tempt me, Judge. This is their first quarrel. They need the sympathy and wisdom of an older person.
0: But, Gildy, who am I going to bowl with?
1: Well, you could go over and join the girls from the shirt factory, Judge. They haven't got a mascot. Maybe they could use an old goat.

0: Bronco and Marjorie in the parlor, sitting on opposite sides of the room. Gildersleeve, you got here just in time. Better not barge in the front door, though. I'll go around and duck in through the kitchen. Hello, Bertie.
1: Oh, you home already, Mr. Gildersleeve? I thought you was down bowling with Judge Hooker.
0: Well, I was, Bertie, but I felt that under the circumstances, I ought to be at home. How are things in the parlor, Bertie?
1: I don't know. I turned the heat up, but it's still pretty chilly in there.
2: You back, Unc? What happened?
0: Nothing, Leroy. I simply came home. There are times when the head of the household needs to be on hand, when the skipper has to stand at the helm.
2: Holy smoke, what's going on around here? Bronco and Marge are sitting in there like a couple of mummies. They aren't even talking.
0: You keep out of there, my boy. Aren't they speaking to each other at all, Bertie?
1: No, sir. They come in set. They've been sitting ever since. They got a mad on about something.
2: Why don't they fight?
0: Leroy? This is serious, Bertie. This could break up everything.
1: Nah, leave them alone, Mr. Gildersleeve. They'll be billing and cooing again before you know it.
0: That's what you think, Bertie.
1: You going in there, Mr. Gildersleeve?
0: I most certainly am. A calm, cool head, a gentle, sympathetic, and understanding attitude is the only thing that can straighten this out.
1: Okay. You want to take along something to thaw out the atmosphere? Hot chocolate?
0: No, Bertie.
2: I'll take some.
0: Leroy? You go down to the basement.
2: No, for corn's sake.
0: Bertie, what this needs is tact and mature judgment. Now, you watch. I'll have this thing smoothed over in 5 minutes.
1: Yes, sir.
0: I'll break off a sprig of this potted geranium to take in with me.
1: What's that for, Miss Gilsey?
0: It's an olive branch, Bertie. The symbol of peace. Kind of a cute idea.
1: Yes.
0: Well, hello, children.
3: Hello, Mr. Gildersleeve.
2: Hello, Uncle Mort.
0: Look here, children. See what I'm carrying?
2: Why the geranium?
0: Well, it's really a geranium. It's an olive branch.
2: Oh.
0: Well, that fell flat. Mind if I sit down?
3: No.
2: No?
0: Pretty cold out. Nice in here, though. How to begin? Maybe I'll just laugh it off, and they'll laugh, too. Sure. You know, that was a very funny argument you children got into. The wife working. I laughed so hard I had to come home. They didn't laugh.
2: How's Judge Hooker?
0: He's fine. Your mother and father well, Bronco?
3: Yes, they're well.
0: Good. About this little difference between you and Marjorie.
2: What's little about it?
0: Well, we shouldn't let these things upset us too much. We have to give and take, you know.
3: I'm willing to give, Mr. Gildersleeve, but I'm not going to take money from my wife. If a man can't provide the necessities of the home, then he has no business getting married.
2: There he goes again.
0: Watch it, Marjorie.
2: Why does a man have to think he's so high and mighty? Why does a girl have to stay home and wait for a husband to make the money? What am I going to be, a cook, a dishwasher, a carpet sweeper?
3: I didn't say anything about you being a cook and a carpet sweeper.
0: Now wait, take it easy.
2: What's a girl supposed to do, sit at home like a bump on a log?
0: Oh, firm.
3: What do other women do all day?
2: They have jobs.
3: Oh, no, they don't.
0: Oh, we're right back where they started. Now look, children, let's be reasonable.
2: Well, I'm being reasonable.
0: There's a way to work this thing out. Find a middle road, a compromise.
3: Well, I want to do the right thing, Mr. Gildersleeve.
0: I know you do, Bronco.
2: Well, so do I, Unky.
0: Sure, you do. I've got him. Gildersleeve, you're a born diplomat.
3: There's a way to figure this out, and I'll cooperate.
0: Sure.
2: Well, I'm not going to be stubborn, Bronco.
0: She called him Bronco. It's going great.
3: I'd do anything for you, Marge. You know that.
0: I did it. They're lovebirds again.
2: Well, I wouldn't do anything you didn't want me to do, Bronco.
0: Isn't that sweet?
2: Do you think a wife should work, Unky?
0: No.
2: Why not?
0: Well, my dear, it's the woman's place to make the home. Have dinner ready when her husband comes home from work.
2: Oh, a wife is just a cook, is that it?
0: I didn't say that.
2: But that's what you meant.
0: No, I didn't.
3: What's wrong with cooking?
0: Yeah, I mean, no.
2: You're just like all men. You think you're so great.
0: But Marjorie...
2: Go ahead, take Bronco's side. Stick to together. I'm through with men. I'm through with you, Bronco.
4: Now, wait a minute.
2: And you too, Unky.
4: Hope.
2: Good night, both of you.
3: I guess I'll be going. Good night, Mr. Gildersleeve.
4: Marty, Buck. Now I have done it. 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Olive branch. Poison ivy.

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0: Well, the great Gildersleeve's noble effort to patch up the quarrel between Bronco and Marjorie didn't work out too well. In fact, the great man is worse off than he was before. Now he has Marjorie mad at him, too.
1: Never again. They can fight till the cows come home. I'll never open my big mouth.
2: Breakfast! Breakfast!
3: Oh, you coming, Miss Gildersleeve? How come you didn't answer?
1: I'm not taking any chances, Bertie. From now on, I'm saying nothing around here. And I think that's good advice for everybody.
3: Yes, sir.
1: Good morning, Marjorie.
4: Good morning.
5: What a family. Nobody says anything. I'll have to talk to myself.
1: That's a good way to stay out of trouble.
5: You and Bronco still battling, Marge?
4: I prefer not to discuss it, if you don't mind.
1: Stick to your rhubarb, my boy.
5: Yeah. So quiet, it gives me the creeps. Hey, is it okay if I scrape my toast?
1: In the kitchen.
5: Okay.
6: Mr. Gildersleeve.
1: Huh? What is this? A note? Who's it from?
6: Me.
1: Yeah. What does it say? Dear Mr. Gildersleeve, would you like some hot coffee? Yes, Bertie.
3: Yes.
1: Fine breakfast. Marjorie, this is ridiculous. When is Bronco coming over again?
4: Tonight, he says.
1: Well, for heaven's sake, stop this silly quarrel. You're acting like infants.
5: Are we? Oh. He's gonna keep his mouth shut, but he doesn't do it.
1: Leroy!
5: I'm talking to myself!
1: I'm going downtown. I'll see you children later. Goodbye, Marjorie. Marjorie, I said goodbye. An outcast from my own family. Guess I'll go down to Peavy's and get a strong cigar and smoke it at both ends.

0: Hello, PB.
1: Yeah, hello, Mr. Gildersleeve. What can I do for you this morning?
0: Give me a couple of cigars, PB. The long ones.
1: Very well. Celebrating today, are you, Mr. Gildersleeve?
0: No, PB. Now that you mention it, maybe I should celebrate. I've learned a valuable lesson.
1: Oh?
0: You bet. I've learned to never take sides in an argument.
1: My, my.
0: It's a fact, Peavy. No matter what the situation is, a man should keep his opinions to himself.
1: Yes, I know. I learned that from Mrs. Peavy.
0: Marjorie and Bronco are having a big quarrel. She wants to get a job after they're married, but I've washed my hands of the whole thing. I'm out of it.
1: Don't you?
0: Yes, indeed. Marjorie thinks more of getting a job than she does of her marriage. It's all right with me. How do you feel about it, Peavy?
1: Oh, it's all right with me, too.
0: The trouble with you, Peavy, is you've never had a daughter. Believe me, if you had, you'd sing a different tune.
1: How's that?
0: Well, if you had a niece like Marjorie, who was the same as a daughter to you, suppose she wanted to work after she was married instead of settling down and making a home, how would you feel?
1: Well, I'd say it would all depend.
0: Wouldn't you try to put a little sense into her head?
1: Well, maybe I would, and maybe I wouldn't.
0: You mean you'd stand by and let her ruin her marriage?
1: Well, it all depends.
0: Oh. Get off the fence, Peavy. Take one side or the other.
1: Is that what you did?
0: You bet it is.
1: I'll stay on the fence.
0: Give me my cigars, Peavy.
1: There you are. And come in again, Mr. Gildersleeve.
0: Yeah, maybe I will and maybe I won't. I knew I'd think of a clever answer.

0: Wish I could get my mind on going to the water department. Why does Marjorie have to be so stubborn? Women are a problem. Wonder if Katie's home. Won't do any harm to drive by there and see. Yep, that's her car in front of her house. Katie's little convertible. She won't mind if I stop in for a minute. At a time like this, a man should talk to a nurse. It's the next best thing to a doctor. Better in a lot of ways. Wonder if Katie's up yet. Sure, she's an early bird. Little Catherine. Sympathetic, understanding. Never seen her early in the morning. Bet she's pretty. Bright-eyed, sparkling like a rose in the morning dew.
1: Yes?
0: Is Catherine here? Oop, it is Catherine.
1: Who is it?
0: Hasn't got her eyes open yet. It's me, Catherine, Throckmorton.
1: Throckmorton? Oh, Throckmorton.
0: Yeah. I was just driving by. I thought I'd stop in and say hello.
1: Could you come back in about an hour?
0: Well, I'd like to talk to you now, Catherine. It's very important.
1: All right, come on in.
0: Thank you. Hey, wait a minute. I'm outside.
1: Oh. Sorry. Come on in.
0: Thank you.
1: What is it? What happened?
0: Well, I need somebody to talk to, Catherine. I'm a lost sheep.
1: Who is?
0: Me.
1: Oh.
0: Everybody's against me, Catherine. Marjorie and Bronco are having their first quarrel, and I'm right in the middle.
1: Oh, what's it about?
0: Well, Marjorie insists she's going to work after they're married, Catherine. Libel upset everything. I knew you'd understand, Catherine.
1: Oh, yes, I understand.
0: Yeah, I knew you would.
1: I think Marjorie's right.
0: What?
1: Why shouldn't she work if she wants to?
0: But
1: it'll give her confidence. Let her feel she's helping. After all, marriage is a sharing of responsibility. Two people should cooperate and build together. You're intelligent enough to know that?
0: Sure, that's exactly the way I feel about it.
1: Well, I'm glad. The average man is just the opposite.
0: Yeah. Well, I guess I'm just not an average man.
1: No. Marjorie's very lucky to have you for an uncle.
0: I'm certainly glad I came over here.

0: Is that you, Mr. Gildersleeve?
1: Yeah. How is everything, Bertie?
0: Well, Mr. Bronco's in the parlor, and Miss Marge is in there, too. Ain't nobody walked out yet.
1: Good. I thought it'd be better if I ate dinner downtown tonight, Bertie. Give Marjorie a chance to cool off a little.
0: I don't see how she can get much cooler than she is. She didn't eat no dinner, Mr. Gildersleeve.
1: Well, let's not worry about it, Bertie.
0: I ain't worried. You worried, Mr. Gildersleeve?
1: No. Shh. Listen, are they talking in the parlor?
0: No, that's Leroy and Piggy down in the basement.
1: Have they been talking?
0: No, sir. When Mr. Bronco came, he said hello, and Miss Marjorie said good evening. And they ain't said nothing since. Mr. Bronco's leaning on the mantel, and Miss Marjorie's sitting on the piano stool. It's a deadlock.
1: That Bronco, why does that boy have to be so stubborn?
0: Come again?
1: Well, I've been thinking about this, Bertie. Marjorie's right. There's no reason why a girl shouldn't work after she's married if she wants to.
0: Yes, sir.
1: Girl ought to feel she's helping. Marriage is a sharing of responsibility. Two people should cooperate and build together.
0: Yes, sir.
1: Besides, I have to be loyal to Marjorie. I don't blame her for getting upset with me. The least a girl can expect is the backing of her own family.
0: You going in there again, Mr. Gildersleeve?
1: Well, it looks like I'll have to, Bertie. I took the wrong approach before. Bronco will see it my way.
0: You want another hunk of geranium?
1: No, Bertie, I'm going in there this time as Marjorie's uncle, a friendly counselor. At least I'll win Marjorie back. I don't have to live with that Bronco.
0: No, sir.
1: Maybe I should have something to carry, though. Give me a reason for going in.
0: You could take this box of chocolate. Mr. Bronco brought them last night.
1: Say, that's an idea. Milk chocolate. Blums. Open the door, Bertie.
0: Yes, sir. Good luck.
1: Well, hello, children.
2: Hello, Uncle Mort.
3: Good evening, Mr. Gildersleeve.
1: Found some candy in the kitchen. Some of yours, Bronco. Have some, Marjorie? Sweets to the sweet.
2: No, thank you.
1: Bronco?
3: No, thank you.
1: Oh, well, I guess I'll have one myself. Peanut clusters. Very good, Bronco.
3: Thank you.
1: Have you children made up after your silly spat? And that was a stupid question. Let's see now, whose side am I on? Oh, yeah. Marjorie, I've been doing quite a bit of thinking.
2: Really?
1: Yep.
2: That's nice.
1: It's entirely possible that you're right. It might be a very good thing for you to work a while after you're married.
2: Well, thank you, Unky. I'm glad somebody's showing a little sense. Did you hear what Uncle Mort said, Bronco?
3: Yes, I heard it, Marge.
1: Now, Bronco, let's try to have an open mind. You'll have to admit, my boy, you've been a little selfish about this thing.
3: What? Well, maybe I have.
2: What did you say, Uncle Mort?
1: Huh? I simply said, my dear, that Bronco had the wrong attitude.
2: Uncle Mort, I resent that.
1: What?
2: Bronco was only standing up for what he thought was right.
1: Yes, but...
2: And how do you know? Maybe he is right.
1: But Marjorie...
4: Everybody picks on poor Bronco.
1: No, wait a minute.
3: Don't cry, Marge, honey.
4: Oh, Bronco, everybody's so mean to you.
1: Look, I was only trying...
3: It's all right, Marge.
1: Children.
4: Well, excuse you, Uncle Mort.
1: Excuse... Oh, for goodness...
3: Come on, Marge, let's go to the movie. My car's out in front.
2: All right, honey.
3: Can we give you a ride, Mr. Gildersleeve?
1: No, thanks. I've just had one.

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1: Leroy!
2: I'm down here, Unc.
1: And where is down here?
2: In the basement.
1: Huh? What are you doing?
2: I'm making a tent.
1: A tent? Better have a look at that.
2: It's a keen one, Unc. Look here, it's going to have a flap in the front and a flap in the back.
1: Yeah, well, that's nice. Lots of flaps.
2: Our Boy Scout troop is having a big show this week. We're all making stuff.
1: Well, good.
2: This week is the 40th anniversary of the Boy Scouts, Unc.
1: Huh?
2: 40 years. That means they had Boy Scouts before you were born.
1: Yeah. Well, almost. What a likable little fellow.
2: You know something, Unc? There's more than 2,300,000 kids and grown-ups in the Boy Scout organization.
1: Really?
2: You bet. It's a keen thing for kids.
1: You're right, my boy. The Scouts are doing a fine job all over the world, teaching boys to think straight and be straight. They deserve all the help we can give them, folks. Let's wish them well on their 40th anniversary and do all we can to assure them many successful years to come. Good night.

0: The Great Gildersleeve is played by Harold Perry. Incidentally, Mr. Perry will be heard next Saturday over NBC in a program honoring the Boy Scouts of America. This show was written by Paul West, John Elliott, and Andy White, with music by Jack Meekin. Included in the cast are Walter Tetley, Mary Lee Robb, Lillian Randolph, Kathy Lewis, Dick Crenna, Earl Ross, and Dick LeGrand. This is Jay Stewart saying goodnight for the Kraft Foods Company, makers of the famous line of Kraft quality food products. 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Good night.
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Mike is our solid sextet. Teddy Wilson, Charlie Frantic Shaver, Tommy Kay, Al Hall, Red Norvo, and Spec Powell. They're off of a tune that's tabbed Dinah. Howell.

And when Salome danced and had the boys entranced, no doubt it must have been easy to see that she knew how to use her personality. So what, a girl can get somewhere in spite of stringy hair, or even if she's a bit bold at the knees, makes no difference if she can show a faultless personality. And if you never even learn to spell, you can take dictation well. You never have to sit on the boss's settee. Never, never, never, unless you've got a perfect personality. And here's the thing that puzzles me. Why are certain girls offered certain things? Some get sable coats and some even get wedding rings. But they're from men that wear their spats right. Oh, you guessed it. You're right. But tell me this. Don't say I'm smart and have the kindest heart, or what a wonderful sister I'd be. 'Cause, brother, I'm not looking for any relatives. I just want a small personal opinion. Just tell me how you like my personality. And don't give me a long explanation, 'cause I don't like that look in your eyes. Make it short, real, real short. Very short.

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I'm going to play for you several concert favorites of mine, which I hope you will enjoy. It gives me a great deal of pleasure to make this V disc.

Now, Mona Pauley sings a song in praise of the gypsy way. It is from Victor Herbert's The Fortune Teller and is called Romany Life. Miss Pauley.

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How do you do, everyone? For the late dancers, CBS offers Benny Goodman and his orchestra, coming to you from the Mad Hatton Room in the Hotel Pennsylvania in New York City. At the conclusion of the theme, the boys hop right into the old groove with House Hop. And here it is, House Hop.

0: Ladies and gentlemen, here's old brother Benny Goodman himself to tell you all about the next number. Take it, Benny.
1: Good evening, ladies and gentlemen. At this time, it's my duty and privilege to present Theodore Teddy Wilson with the piano and Gene Krupp with the drums, with yours truly playing Roses in December. Take it, Theodore.

Ladies and gentlemen, you're listening to the music of Benny Goodman and his orchestra coming to you from the Manhattan room of the Hotel Pennsylvania in New York City. And now, dancing feet glide right along to the lilting strains of Marie.

0: And once again, ladies and gentlemen, Benny Goodman to introduce his famed quartet in the next number. Benny?
1: Thank you. Thank you. And now with the addition of Lionel Leo Hampton at the microphone, we'll all swing out with Ding Dong Daddy. Take it, Theodore, you again.

And now, to continue dancing, ladies and gentlemen, lovely Martha Tilton comes back to sing Thornhill's ballad, Loch Lomond.

0: I am the Whistler, and I know many things, for I walk by night. I know many strange tales hidden in the hearts of men and women who have stepped into the shadows. Yes, I know the nameless terrors of which they dare not speak.
1: Yes, friends, it's time for The Whistler, rated by Independent Research, the most popular West Coast program in radio history. And remember, let every traffic signal remind you, with new Signal gasoline, you do go farther than ever. Look for the familiar big yellow and black circle sign that identifies those popular Signal service stations in seven western states from Canada to Mexico. And now, The Whistler's strange story. Three times a sinner.
0: Lydia Hunter stood alone in the kitchen, watching the coffee bubble in the electric percolator. She knew Gerald would want his coffee when it was over. He always did when anything excited him. And she reasoned quite correctly that nothing excites a man more than being told by his doctor that he's going to die. The attack had come in the early evening, while Gerald was seated at the organ playing a Bach fugue. The music had suddenly stopped. She'd run from the library into the study to find him unconscious on the floor. She'd called Dr. Farmer, and then had made Gerald as comfortable as possible until the doctor arrived. Everything Gerald could expect from his dutiful wife. She stared down at the coffee, bubbling in the glass top of the percolator, waiting. Then... that was just like him. The examination was over, and he was back at the organ again. She filled his coffee cup and hurried to the study.
2: Ah! There you are, Lydia. Just in time to celebrate Dr. Farmer's prophecy of my death. Oh, and coffee. My obedient wife is bringing me my coffee.
3: No coffee for me, thanks, Lydia. I must be going now.
4: But it's raining, Doctor.
2: You see, Richard, I've implied to my wife that I'm dying, and she immediately goes into a report of prevailing weather conditions.
4: Tell me, Doctor, is Gerald just being dramatic, or is there something seriously wrong?
3: Gerald is a sick man, Lydia. And I don't recommend too much of that coffee.
2: Oh, nonsense.
0: The examination was over, and he was back at the organ again. She filled his coffee cup and hurried to the study.
2: Ah! There you are, Lydia. Just in time to celebrate Dr. Farmer's prophecy of my death. Oh, and coffee. My obedient wife is bringing me my coffee.
3: No coffee for me, thanks, Lydia. I must be going now.
4: But it's raining, Doctor.
2: You see, Richard, I've implied to my wife that I'm dying, and she immediately goes into a report of prevailing weather conditions.
4: Tell me, Doctor, is Gerald just being dramatic, or is there something seriously wrong?
3: Gerald is a sick man, Lydia.

0: Gerald is a sick man, Lydia. And I don't recommend too much of that coffee.
1: Oh, nonsense. Coffee's my mainstay.
2: And it's true. Oh, Gerald.
1: Oh, Gerald. Oh, come, come, Lydia. Dry those crocodile tears. They stain your makeup. Furthermore, you know you're deliriously happy. Why, just think. I can slip off at any moment now.
2: Don't talk like that, Gerald.
0: It may take years, old man, if you take things easy. Cut out drinking and smoking entirely, of course. Well, I've got to be running along now.
2: I'll see you to the door, Doctor.
1: Well, really, Lydia? Don't you think you can find it after all these months? We don't keep changing around, you know.
0: Good night, Gerald. Remember, you have as many years as you want. It's up to you.
1: Of course, Doctor.
2: It really is serious, Richard.
0: Nothing to be alarmed about. No vigorous schedule or anything like that, though.
2: He can't bear a quiet routine.
0: He'll have to, poor beggar.
2: You sound sorry for him.
0: I am. And I wish you could make your pity sound more convincing, Lydia.
2: Oh, he never believes me anyway. He's always been like that. Look at the rain.
0: Yes.
2: When am I going to see you again?
0: Soon.
2: That's all? Just soon?
0: He's suspicious enough as it is. He's bitter and hurt. You've disappointed him as a wife. Perhaps through no fault of your own, but he is disappointed and bitter.
2: Oh.
0: That can make a man unscrupulous. So be careful.
2: I don't understand.
0: I won't say any more, Lydia. Just be careful and be honest with him. Take good care of him. He needs you, and you owe it to him. Good night.
2: Good night, Richard. Richard!
0: Yes?
2: I love you. Oh.
3: Yes, Mrs. Hunter?
2: I didn't know you were here, Martha. Were you going?
3: Mr. Hunter told me I might go, ma'am.
2: Well, I'd rather you stayed a while. What made him say that?
3: I don't know, ma'am.
2: I'd better see him.
1: Well, Lydia, that was a long farewell.
2: Why did you tell Martha to leave for the night?
1: Is it difficult for you to understand that I might like to be alone with you?
2: But surely,
1: Martha has a perceptive eye and a very sharp ear, Lydia. You'd be shocked at the things she knows. Interesting creature, Martha. She has a sort of feudal loyalty to the master of the house.
2: You haven't drunk your coffee, Gerald.
1: Lydia, since you and I are not even friends any longer, would you consent to a divorce?
2: Leave you now? After Richard's diagnosis tonight?
1: It was important to you, wasn't it?
2: Why, of course.
1: It was important because now you know that soon, perhaps even tonight, you'll be a wealthy widow, free to marry again.
2: Gerald, must we go on talking like this?
1: No, not at all, my dear. But I know that you're awaiting my death.
2: Oh!
1: And that makes me feel as though I were loitering. I don't want to borrow time, a few weeks, a few months. I don't want to borrow your affection, kisses you don't mean, a few soft words of phony solicitude.
2: Oh, really, Gerald? I don't see why I have to
1: stand
2: here and
1: listen. I don't want to borrow anything, my dear. And I have a way.
2: Gerald, where did you get that bottle? It's marked poison.
1: Yes, quite a coincidence. It is poison.
2: What are you going to do?
1: You mean, what have I already done? As you see, there's precisely half a bottle. While you're gone, I pour the other half of my coffee. I'll never taste it. It's supposed to be like adding sugar. All I have to do is lift it to my lips like this, and I was hoping you'd stop me. You realize what will happen if I drink this, yet you stand there watching, letting your little dreams multiply. Well, I won't disappoint you, my dear. I shall drink it. Like that. And sail off happily on a requiem of Bach. Yes, a requiem, Lydia. Appropriate for the occasion. Tested in the crucible of time.
4: You can hardly believe it, can you, Lydia? Here it is, happening before your very eyes. You hardly know what to think. All you can do is stand there, speechless, staring at him as he plays on and on. Then it's happened. At long last, all those wretched years are over, and he lies there slumped across the keys. You stifle an impulse to laugh.

0: Got to be shocked, Lydia. You've got to call Martha and go through with it.
1: Martha! Martha, come quickly!
2: What's the matter?
1: Something has happened to Mr. Hunter.
2: Is he ill?
1: Oh, I'm afraid it's more than that.
2: He's dead. I know it.
1: Please, please, Martha, you've got to get hold of yourself.
2: So soon. The doctor no sooner told him.
1: Please, than... Martha, please, come on.
2: Gerald! Mr. Hunter! Oh, Mr. Hunter!
3: Oh, here they are. My servant and my bride. My servant weeps bitter tears over my corpse, but my wife, oh, hers have been lost. The woman who does not blush also does not cry. My dear, you have disgraced your sex.
4: With the prologue of Three Times a Sinner, the Signal Oil Company brings you another strange tale by The Whistler. Today being April 1st, I'd like to bring you this timely warning. April showers bring May flowers, but they also bring accidents. Here's what I mean. Of the deaths caused by autos, 1 out of 5 occur when roads are wet or slippery. 1 out of 5 when driver's vision is obscured. Fortunately, precautions can be taken to help prevent these two types of accidents. For instance, tires that are worn smooth tend to skid more readily. But a deep, heavy retread job, the kind Signal gasoline dealers are prepared to give your tires, will restore their grip on the road, help you stop more quickly. 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You'll feel a lot better knowing your car is prepared for any kind of weather. And it may help save a life. 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And now back to The Whistler.

0: So Gerald had his little joke, didn't he, Lydia? Watching you out of the corner of his eye as he slowly raised the cup of coffee to his lips, putting it down for a moment to tantalize you a little more, raising it again, chuckling to himself when you couldn't keep the eagerness from showing in your face. Yes, Lydia, it was Gerald's little joke. He's made a fool of you, hasn't he? Forced you to show your hand, to come right out and tell him you want him to die. The next morning at breakfast, you're tense and silent, watching Gerald munch happily on his buttered toast as he reads the morning paper.
1: Have some more coffee, Lydia, darling? No? Oh, come now, dear. It's perfectly all right. Made it myself. Not a drop of poison in it.
2: Will you be quiet?
1: Oh, Lydia, Lydia. You're such a comfort to me in my last hours. The beautiful, dutiful wife offering peace and consolation to her lord and master in his declining days, giving freely of her strength.
2: I've had all I can stand, Gerald. Now, that's enough.
1: Very well, my dear. There's a half bottle of poison on the shelf in the medicine cabinet. Oh, here. Let me butter you a piece of toast.
2: I'm not hungry!
1: When are you going to kill me, my dear? Oh, pass me the marmalade, will you? Thank you.
2: Gerald, why did you do it?
1: You, didn't answer my question. When are you going to kill me?
2: I can't stand this any longer!
1: Sit down, Lydia. There. That's better. I'm very happy about last night, you know. Yes, it brings things right out into the open. I've known for years that the only thing you wanted was my money. Awfully good marmalade, won't you have some?
2: What did you do with a half bottle of poison that's missing, Gerald?
1: I poured it into the fireplace. Still half left, though. Ought to do the job quite nicely. I signed for it at the pharmacy myself, if you're wondering. Told them it was for the moths. So, you see, it's all ready for you, Lydia. Any time you feel in the mood.
2: What do you want me to say, Gerald?
1: Well, nothing, Lydia.
2: Very well. I'll go.
1: Where?
2: I have an appointment at the hairdresser's.
1: Oh, Lydia.
2: Yes?
1: Give Dr. Farmer my regards, will you?
3: Gerald was tempting you, Lydia.
2: But why, Richard? I don't see...
3: By pretending to be dead, he gave you 5 minutes of being a widow. He wanted you to enjoy that feeling. At the same time, he's shown you how simple it would be to kill him. Practically put poison in your hands. Now he wants you to kill him with it. He wants to die, don't you see?
2: No, I don't.
3: It's very simple. He wants that death on your hands, so you'll die with him.
2: Oh, I can't believe that. Not even of him.
3: You'll hang on until you're desperate. But be careful. Don't let him trick you into it.
2: Into what, Richard?
3: Murder, darling. Murder.
0: So you go home, Lydia, and determined to wait him out. He can't last long. There's no point in thinking about it anymore. Time will take care of everything. Get your mind off it, Lydia. Don't think
4: murder,
0: about it
4: darling.
0: Anymore.
4: Murder. Murder, darling. Murder.
0: The words keep murder, coming back, darling. Like the thought of a new toy to a child. And you can't surrender like a child and turn to thoughts of other new toys. Murder is the only toy you want, isn't it, Lydia? As the days pass, it keeps returning unconsciously. The bottle on the shelf in the medicine cabinet, half full, bought in Gerald's name, flaunting
4: murder.
0: Its power at you every
4: murder.
0: Day.
4: Murder, darling. Murder.
0: And finally the night comes when you can't resist it any longer. You go into the medicine cabinet and take the bottle, hold it tightly in the palm of your hand, and walk back into the kitchen. When the coffee's done, you pour a cup and add the contents of the dark little bottle. No sugar, Lydia. Gerald has told you the poison is sweet. Now, a little cream. That's it. You're ready now. The bottle is in your pocket, empty. You're ready for Gerald playing on the organ in the library.
1: Lydia, is that really my coffee or some silly substitute?
2: It's coffee, dear. You haven't had any in such a long time now. I'm sure Richard couldn't object.
1: Oh, thank you, darling. By George, I wonder if I'll recognize the taste.
2: Of course you will.
1: You know...
2: What?
1: I don't think I have a taste for it anymore.
2: Oh, nonsense. The moment after your first sip, you'll be clamoring for more.
1: Habit's funny, though. Once you've broken it, it's lost. Friendship, marriage, coffee, all the same. Oh, aren't you joining me?
2: No, Gerald, I've been too nervous lately.
1: Mind if I go ahead?
2: Please do.
1: What's making you so nervous?
2: Well, I don't know, Gerald. The past few weeks have been rather strange.
1: Mm-hmm. Maybe the awful weather, eh? Well, cheer up, my dear. Spring's on the way. Your spirits can improve overnight, eh?
2: I suppose so.
1: Well, here goes. Good Lord, woman, what are you trying to do? Kill me?
2: Kill you? What are you talking about?
1: This is hot, Lydia. It's hot.
2: Oh. Shall I cool it down for you?
1: No, no. Oh, no.
2: What's the trouble?
1: Oh, it's my heart again. It's acting up tonight. Coffee might be bad for it anyway.
2: Shall I call Dr. Farmer?
1: Oh, don't be so anxious. I just better let this cool for a while.
2: Gerald.
1: Huh?
2: Your coffee's getting cold.
1: Oh, yes. I forgot all about it. I say.
2: Now, what is it?
1: This is sweet. You sure you haven't put too much sugar in it?
2: Oh, it's just your imagination.
1: I suppose. That does taste good. Now, my dear.
2: Yes?
1: You may put the empty bottle on the organ.
2: What?
1: That will make it look like suicide. If they don't find the bottle by my side, you'll be suspected of murder. Go on, put the bottle on the organ. I'm going to play for a while as I wait for it.
2: So you know.
1: And you're not at all embarrassed. Not the faintest sign of a womanly blush. You're the worst kind of sinner there is, a deliberate one. You sinned when you married me for my money. You sinned when I tried to commit suicide and you didn't attempt to stop me. And now you've sinned again because you've tried to kill me. Do you honestly think, my dear, that anyone three times a sinner can escape punishment?
2: In a few moments, you'll be dead, Gerald.
1: Perhaps.
2: What do you mean?
1: The sweetness of the coffee betrayed you, my dear. I knew when I first tasted it was poison.
2: But you drank it anyway. It is suicide, Gerald. You knew all the time.
1: Oh, you foolish woman. Did you think that was poison I'd left so conveniently in the medicine chest?
2: Well, of course I did.
1: Martha emptied the bottle weeks ago. I told her to replace the contents with syrup to see if you'd chance another attempt on my life. Well, you came through very nicely, my dear.
0: Well, Lydia, he's trapped you again. But why? Why, Lydia? He wants you to die for his murder. You're sure of that. He wants to let you go through all the motions time and again, only to be frustrated at the last moment. He wants to build you slowly into a rage that will lead you to a crime of violence and a sure conviction. It's clear now, isn't it? Somehow you manage to keep calm, to appear unconcerned as he sits there, playing on that infernal organ.
1: You don't look disappointed, Lydia. Why? Why aren't you disappointed? A minute ago, you thought I was going to die. Now, I tell you that I'm not. You aren't disappointed. Why? Why aren't you disappointed? That smile, Lydia, why are you smiling? Wait a minute, you found out about the syrup, didn't you? You discovered it wasn't poison, didn't you? Lydia, answer me. Answer me!
2: Your coffee was too sweet, wasn't it, Gerald?
1: Was it sugar? Or did you put real poison in it? Come, tell me, Lydia.
2: There's a strange look in your eyes, Gerald, darling. Seems to be getting stranger by the minute. Sugar doesn't do that, does it?
5: Lydia!
0: You're taking a new tack, aren't you, Lydia? There's no poison in the cup, but there's a new, deadlier one that you hadn't counted on until now. The poisonous power of suggestion. He actually believes he's dying, and you're making the best of it.
2: The real poison is sweet, Gerald. Remember?
1: You're lying, Lydia. You didn't do it.
2: But I did. Did you actually believe I'd let you make a fool of me again?
1: When did you buy it?
2: Yesterday.
1: I should have known.
2: It's getting hold of you, Gerald, inch by inch.
1: No.
2: Here's the bottle. Here, I'll put it beside you on the organ, just as you said.
1: Give me that bottle. Come to me. There. Yes, it's empty. Good. Good.
2: What?
1: I told them you were trying to poison me.
2: Gerald, what do you mean?
1: The police, dear. The police.
0: Well, Lydia, for once you're a step ahead of him. So he told them you were trying to poison him. You can't resist now. You've got to laugh about it. Relieved, free at last. Gerald slumped over the organ keyboard, dead. So much simpler now. Death of a stroke. No poison, no suicide. No prying medical examiners. Just one thing, Lydia. The bottle. That would cause suspicion, wouldn't it? When there's nothing to be suspicious about. So you take the bottle from Gerald's hand, go down into the basement and crush it to tiny bits with an axe. There's nothing left now but a few fragments of glass. Then at long last.
6: Yes?
2: Richard. Richard, darling.
6: Lydia, what's up?
2: You must come at once, dear. Gerald is dead.
6: When?
2: 10 minutes ago.
6: Lydia, you didn't...
2: Of course I didn't. He died of a stroke, Richard. Oh, you must come at once.
6: I'll be right over.
2: Good. And Richard...
6: Yes.
2: I love you.
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0: Well, Lydia, it's over and you're free at last. For the first time since you and Gerald were married, you're genuinely happy. You want to shout it from the housetops. Tell the world that Gerald is dead and you're free. That all his cruel cunning and practical jokes got him nowhere. That the trap didn't work. You almost wish Gerald were alive for a moment, just so you could tell him. But instead, you must sit quietly in the living room in your black dress and wait for Richard Farmer to finish the examination.
1: What a day.
2: I can imagine. We'll have a drink in a moment.
1: I could use one.
2: Are you finished?
1: Yes. Simple deaths can be just as troublesome as suicides and murders, you know.
2: I can imagine.
1: Lydia.
2: Yes?
1: Lydia, has it occurred to you that Gerald might not have died from a stroke?
2: Of course not. Why?
1: He might have committed suicide.
2: Why, that's impossible. I was with him all last night.
1: You didn't leave him?
2: No, not for a moment. We talked quite a bit.
1: But he might have slipped something in his coffee while you weren't looking.
2: Oh, don't be absurd, darling. Please don't try to make a suicide out of this. I remember everything clearly. He clamored for coffee. I made it for him. He drank it, and soon after, he had the stroke. Why don't you want to let it go, then?
1: The medical examiner from the police department.
2: What?
1: He was the man in the gray suit.
2: Police? What have they to do with
1: Lydia,
2: this?
1: He's analyzed the coffee cup and found it contained poison.
2: But Richard... Martha! Martha!
3: Yes, ma'am?
2: Martha, tell me. About that bottle of poison in the medicine chest. You emptied that bottle, didn't you? You replaced the poison with syrup.
3: I don't know what you mean, ma'am. I never touched the bottle.
2: Martha, you...
1: What's the matter, Lydia?
2: He did it! It was a trick!
1: Lydia, dear, don't worry about it. Everyone knows it's suicide. You just didn't see him pour the poison into the cup, that's all. And if he didn't leave the room, as you say, then the empty bottle must be somewhere in the room with his fingerprints on it.
2: The bottle?
1: That's all the evidence the examiner says they need. Just the bottle, don't you see, dear? Lydia, what's the matter? You look white as a sheet.

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That whistle is your signal for the Signal Oil program, The Whistler. This is Marvin Miller speaking, reminding you to look for those familiar yellow and black circled signs that identify those popular Signal Oil stations in 7 western states from Canada to Mexico. 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

want some kissing and some hoping and some missing and some moping and some stuff like that there. I want some leaping and some chasing and some weeping and some pacing and some stuff like that there. And when I get a certain feeling, I confess it, there's really only one expression to express it. I want some hugging and some squeezing and some mugging and some teasing and some stuff like that there.

squeezed, mugged, teased.

some kissing and some hoping and some missing and some hoping and some stuff like that there. I want some hooping and some chasing and some weeping and some pacing and some stuff like that there. And when I get a certain feeling, I confess it. There's really only one expression to express it.

0: welcome. I'm E.G. Marshall. We are told, and so many of us believe, that the child is the father of the man. Does this mean that the die has already been cast, even before the game has really begun? And since life itself is a game, and therefore subject to rules, what makes a child break them or follow them in the first place? Well, if you will allow me to paraphrase the great Sam Johnson, I have found you a question. I am not obliged to supply you with an answer. Only an insight.
1: You love me, Claire.
2: I don't.
1: You always love me.
2: Please. I want to go home.
1: Go right ahead. But I won't ask you again.
2: Mike.
1: I don't want a cheap, quick affair.
2: Please, Mike.
1: I want a marriage.
2: I'm already married.
1: We agreed that was a mistake.
2: But I am married.
1: You have to pay for it the rest of your life?
2: I don't believe in divorce.
1: It's the only way.
2: I was brought up not to believe. It's against my convictions. Can't we find another way?
1: Yeah, we can. How about murder?
0: Our mystery drama, A Challenge for the Dead, was written especially for the Mystery Theater by Sam Dan and stars Howard Da Silva. It is sponsored in part by Sinoff, the sinus medicines, and Anheuser-Busch Incorporated, brewers of Budweiser. I'll be back shortly with Act One. Breakfast is always a very special meal for Claire Gordon. At least it has been during the 20 years she's been married. Claire and Johnny don't talk about it, but there is one basic fact that is always present. This can be their last breakfast together. Johnny is a cop, and like a lightning bolt in a clear blue sky, trouble can explode at any time, anywhere, without the slightest warning. And so, Claire and Johnny deal with it by seemingly not dealing with it at all.
3: Hey, that's a pretty big breakfast.
2: Well, get to work on it while it's hot.
3: How do you expect me to lose weight?
2: You don't gain weight on what you eat here. Go easy on those lunches at Pop.
3: Where's the paper?
2: The paper?
3: The newspaper, the publication, the Gazette, the press.
2: Oh, the paper.
3: That's a smart girl.
2: I don't think we got it this morning.
3: We didn't?
2: Really, Johnny, it didn't come.
3: Look, you're dealing with a detective here. Look at your finger. You got that black stuff, that newsprint on it. And if I check out the garbage can, what'll I find?
2: Okay, copper, you got me.
3: And aren't you supposed to separate the garbage? Papers, cans, bottles, so forth. Not only are you a bad liar, you're a terrible ecologist.
2: I didn't want to ruin your breakfast.
3: Yeah, there must have been a big headline about Mike Perry. Did the grand jury dismiss the indictment?
2: Insufficient evidence.
3: Insufficient evidence? Bribe witnesses. That's the right name for it.
2: Look, this is what I didn't want you to get into the first thing in the morning.
3: What the grand jury has said to him, in effect, is go ahead. You've got our blessing. Turn the whole city into a sewer.
2: That is not what they said.
3: Mike Perry is a cancer that eats away at the guts of the city. You name it, he runs it. Drugs, gambling, girls, loan sharks.
2: Legally, he doesn't, because legally it can't be proved.
3: Legally? Don't you or anybody else give me the law.
2: What else is there, Johnny? If you don't believe in the law, what are you doing on the police force?
3: Show me one other cop on the force who fights the law harder than I do.
2: It's a pity I won't be here a couple of hundred years from now, because by that time I'm sure they'll have made you a saint.
3: Legally. Legally, he didn't kill Father Jim either, I suppose.
2: He probably did.
3: Oh. Now it's become probably.
2: Johnny, that was 20 years ago.
3: Does the passage of time alter the facts? Every time I have a spare hour, a free day, I try to go over it.
2: Johnny.
3: This time, when all the heat was on Mike Perry, what do you think I was doing? I let the other guys spin their wheels. I tried to get him for Father Jim's murder, because that's the only one he ever did with his own hands.
2: You want more coffee?
3: Always more coffee. Look, I realize you haven't had much fun all these years.
2: Well, that makes it even. I don't think you've had much fun either. If only you would just relax a little more.
3: I promise. From now on, I will. What are you going to do today? while I'm out there fighting that lonely battle against crime.
2: That's what I mean, as if you're the only cop on the force who's sincerely concerned.
3: Well, sometimes it feels that way. Now, let's drop it. Well, what are you going to do today?
2: I'm afraid to tell you.
3: Take a chance.
2: I'm having lunch with Laura Billingham.
3: Lovely Laura. Tactful Tommy's beautiful wife.
2: Johnny.
3: I think I'll resign. What kind of police force is it that can have a Tommy Billingham as a chief inspector?
2: You could have been chief inspector. You both joined the department the same day.
3: That's right. I studied how to be a good cop. He studied how to be a politician.
2: Is that a crime?
3: Ladies and gentlemen, you are listening to Breakfast with the Gordons. If you missed yesterday's episode, it doesn't mean a thing. The same dialogue will be repeated tomorrow and tomorrow and tomorrow and... Now I'm going to be late.
2: And Johnny gives Claire an affectionate peck on the cheek, and he leaves to single-handedly defend our fair city against crime, corruption, indifference, and... What else, Johnny?
1: Sloth.
2: Sloth. That's a good one. Go get him, Sherlock.
1: Did you enjoy lunch, Johnny?
3: New girl's a pretty good waitress, Pop.
1: I try to train him right.
3: Well, be sure you train her to give me the check the next time I come in.
1: Look, Johnny.
3: Look, I had the veal, salad, pie, and coffee. That's $2.90.
1: Johnny, I wish you'd let me do something for you. I'd like to show my appreciation.
3: You mean you'd like to ease your guilty conscience?
1: Well, Johnny, I did my time. I paid my dues.
3: No, Pop. You still owe society.
1: What do I owe society?
3: Information. It's your duty to tell us everything you know about Mike Perry, and you know plenty.
1: Sorry, Johnny.
3: Why? You know he's the scum of the earth.
1: It's worse.
3: Then help me out. Give me a lead.
1: I can't.
3: Why can't you?
1: I just can't see myself as a squealer.
3: What is this code of the underworld nonsense?
1: It's my code, Johnny. To me, the lowest animal in the world is a squealer.
3: More important for you to live up to some imaginary code than it is for society to get rid of a menace like Mike Perry.
1: Yeah. Yeah, it is more important. I got to be able to live with myself. I can't squeal.
3: It's not right, Pop.
1: I'm not saying it's right. I'm just saying it's my way.
3: Okay, Pop.
1: Johnny, why do you drive yourself so hard?
3: Hey, Pop. Wait, look through the window. Huh? That girl standing on the corner with a tall guy.
1: Huh?
3: Why does she look so familiar?
1: Remember one of them hoods you arrested in the Worthington shakedown?
3: Which one?
1: The old timer, Billy Decker.
3: Oh, yeah. He goes back a long way with Mike Perry.
1: Well, that girl is old Billy's young wife. Her name's Millie.
3: She appears very friendly with a tall guy. Huh?
1: That's how it goes, Johnny.
3: All right. I'll see you around, Pop.
1: Hey, Johnny, I'm sorry I can't give you the kind of help you need.
3: Well, maybe you did give me just a little bit. You want to see me, Inspector?
4: Yeah, Johnny, how you coming on the Mike Perry thing?
3: Well,
4: I'm short of manpower, Johnny.
3: Oh, does that mean we're supposed to lay off?
4: Now, wait a minute, Johnny.
3: Is that the latest from upstairs?
4: There are two endearing things about you, Johnny. A, you like to push people, and B, you don't want to stop. Now, just understand one thing. Nobody tells me how to assign my men.
3: But why say that to me, Tom?
4: I know what you think of me.
3: Why should you care what I think of you?
4: Because you're the best detective in the department. Now, I'll give you the basic fact about Mike Perry, the bottom line. We are not going to get him.
3: We're not, huh?
4: In the end, it's going to be the Federals. They have the best angles, interstate violations, taxes, and so forth. It's basically their show.
3: All of which is your way of telling me what?
4: We'll always maintain surveillance, of course, but I don't need you for that.
3: You say the Feds have all the good angles, but I'm working on the best one of all. Murder.
4: Johnny, that's 20 years old. You can't use that badge as a means of exercising your own personal...
3: My own personal what?
4: Vendetta. You and Mike Perry, kids from the same neighborhood. You went one way, he chose another. Well, that wouldn't have mattered, but you believe he killed the one man everyone loved, Father Jim.
3: And you don't believe it? You don't believe he was robbing the church and Father Jim discovered him?
4: Sometimes I think the reason you became a cop was because Mike became a crook. Law and order. Who are you kidding? All you ever really wanted, all you still want, is to bag Mike Perry.
3: Say, you didn't have to become a cop, Tommy. Well, you could have been a psychiatrist.
4: You let Mike Perry run your life. He turned you into a crusader, a zealot.
3: Well, what's wrong with crusaders and zealots?
4: They're hard to live with because they become fanatics.
3: And they get passed over at promotion time. Look, I know we have to pull in our horns on this Perry thing, but I may have a lead.
4: Okay, stay with it a couple of days.
5: Nice to see you, copper. What do you want?
3: I bought you some cigarettes, Billy. Well, how are they treating you?
5: What are you doing here?
3: Oh, just checking, Billy. After all, I was a cop of college. I feel responsible for your welfare. You know what I mean?
5: Look, I didn't open my mouth back then, and I ain't going to open it up now.
3: Oh, no, you got me all wrong, Billy. I just wanted to make sure they're treating you okay.
5: Oh, first rate. We got maid service, a butler. Oh, I can't play golf today because of the rain, but this weekend, we got a cruise
3: great.
5: On.
3: Oh, great. Guys, well, I got to get back to that cold, cruel world out there. Oh, I forgot to tell you. Your wife looks great.
5: Yeah?
3: Yeah, I thought you might want to know. I understand she hasn't been around to visit lately.
5: You're wasting your time. You won't get a rise out of me.
3: I guess the reason is she must be busy. I keep running into her. She's always with that tall guy.
5: Jerry.
3: Yeah, Jerry, that's his name.
5: You're lying.
3: Jerry, he's young and he's good-looking and he's there.
5: She wouldn't.
3: That's the way it goes, Billy. You know what the French say. The one who's absent is the one who's wrong.
5: Hey, wait a minute. Come back here.
6: Downtown? All the way downtown just for lunch?
7: Oh, we're breaking bread at the Ambassador.
6: The Ambassador? Laura!
7: Laura, what?
6: In the first place, I am not dressed for the Ambassador.
7: Oh, Claire. Honey, you could punch 3 holes in a burlap bag, 1 for your head and 2 for your arms, and still make the 10 best-dressed women's list.
6: Still, Meg, I never made it.
7: Well, that's because your light's been kept hidden under a bushel.
6: Look, let's not start that today. In the second place, I can't afford Ambassador prices.
7: Ah, but you don't have to pay for it.
6: I'm not going to let you.
7: Nor am I. Honey, we are guests.
6: Really?
7: Of the 100 Committee. You know that high-class group made up of all the city's social and political and other large-wheel leaders? And this is the biggest luncheon of the year. Don't you read the papers? The flower and chivalry of our fair city will be in attendance.
6: How do we rate an invitation?
7: Oh, well, the occasion? To celebrate the arrival of the Rembrandt collection from the Rijksmuseum in Holland.
6: Really? But you still haven't...
7: Well, you know how I love art. So I said to Tommy, pull some wires and get me in there. One word to Tommy and it's fireworks. So, here we are.
6: Oh, well, that's wonderful, but...
7: But what?
6: I don't think I'd better go.
7: Why not? Oh, I see. As far as Johnny's concerned, Tommy's getting those tickets would be as if he took a bribe.
6: That's how Johnny looks at it, Laura.
7: I think it's only fair to tell you something else. An old friend of yours will be there. An old, old friend.
6: Who?
7: Mike Perry.
6: Mike? What would he be doing there?
7: Well, he's a patron of the arts. He footed the bill for the exhibit.
6: No, I can't go.
7: But why not? The mayor will be there. So will the lieutenant governor.
6: I don't think you know how it is in our house where Mike Perry is concerned.
7: Aren't you curious to see Mike after all these years? Not even a little bit curious? Okay, let's forget it. Here's a hamburger joint. We'll just pull in.
6: You know... In the 20 years I've been married to Johnny, I never really went anywhere or met anyone or did anything. Why should I miss an event like this? And if Johnny objects?
7: Well, who says Johnny has to know?
0: Who says Johnny has to know? A Are we starting to practice to deceive? Well, if we are, you know what a tangled web we're about to weave. Let's see. Standard equipment for a web is one spider and one fly. Who catches whom will be revealed when I return shortly with Act Two. Some people see the moral issues of the day as all black or all white. Others perceive them in varying shades of gray. Does this mean that evil, like beauty, is determined by the eye of the beholder? Who knows? Should there be absolute standards? If so, who sets them? And who shall interpret them? Difficult and perplexing questions which each of us is called upon to provide an answer for every day we live.
6: What happens now?
7: Well, now that lunch is just over, we will all drift into the presidential gallery and be treated to a premier showing of the Rembrandt. Have you seen, you know who?
6: No, I guess he didn't show up.
7: Which makes you feel what? Happy or disappointed?
6: Relieved.
7: Why?
6: Because I wouldn't have the faintest idea of what to say to him. We would have absolutely nothing to talk about.
8: Hello, Claire.
6: Hello. It's
8: Mike.
6: Mike. Perry.
8: You embarrassed Claire.
6: I don't know what I am. I'm sorry. Laura Billingham. Mike Perry. How do you do?
8: Oh, you must be Chief Inspector Billingham's wife.
6: Mm-hmm.
8: The inspector's a close personal friend of mine.
6: Is he?
8: Well, no, not really. I was introduced to him once at a civic function.
7: Oh, look, would you excuse me? There's someone standing near the door who I simply must say hello to.
6: But, Laura...
7: This won't take a minute.
6: What are you doing here?
8: All these years, I often wondered what we'd say to each other if ever we met again.
6: You haven't answered my question.
8: Many of these people are my friends.
6: Friends? But you're...
8: What?
6: Racketeer. Actually, the boss of the racket.
8: Boss of the racket? Sounds like a title for a TV movie.
6: But it's true.
8: No, it isn't. That claim was made to a grand jury. The grand jury answered no, not proved.
6: Maybe not proved, but certainly true.
8: Would you subject every accused person to such double jeopardy? Tell me, 20 years ago, why did you choose John Gordon instead of me?
6: Mike, will you excuse me?
8: Why? You're dying to talk with me and you know it.
6: Really?
8: Oh, come on, Claire. You and me and Johnny Gordon, three kids in the same parish, three kids who grew up together, the three musketeers. But once we got to be 17, 18, we knew eventually there could only be two of us. You know, the smart money in the neighborhood was betting on me.
6: Mike, you like to shock people. Let me throw you a curve. Did you murder Father Jim?
8: Why do you ask?
6: The answer is either yes or no. It isn't why do you ask.
8: But why do you ask? It's important.
6: Because everybody says you did.
8: That's good old everybody says syndrome. You know who started that rumor, don't you? Johnny.
6: Why would Johnny start such a rumor?
8: You believed it. And that's all he wanted.
6: The story is, you were trying to rob the rectory when Father Jim surprised you. You slugged him.
8: Yes, that's the story. But Goldilocks is also a story. So is Cinderella.
6: Father Jim was delirious. Take the chalice. You don't have to kill for it. He kept repeating and repeating before he died.
8: Does that make me guilty?
6: Someone stole the gold cup. The beautiful gold cup we kids gave him for a present.
8: Why me?
6: It was the only valuable thing he owned in all the world. And you and I and Johnny are the only ones who knew where he kept it.
8: Then you and I and Johnny should equally share the suspicion. You know who I just waved at? The lieutenant governor. He wants to see me.
6: Then why don't you go to him?
8: Oh, no, that's not the way it works. I don't go to him. He comes to me. He needs my money, my influence.
6: A good thing he doesn't need modesty. That's one commodity you could never supply.
8: A man works so he can brag to a woman.
6: Why should all these important people want to curry favor with a racketeer?
8: Racketeer. You teach history in high school. You know what it was like in this country in the 19th century. How were most of those fortunes made?
6: How do you know so much about history?
8: I spent 4 years in jail.
6: Unjustly, I suppose.
8: Oh, no. No, I was guilty. But that was my university. I read and studied day and night.
6: A pity you didn't learn anything.
8: No, but I learned everything. Everything that counts. How to be successful. Kids have graduated with honors from Ivy League colleges not nearly as well prepared for life.
6: Your type of life.
8: This is how we talk to each other in the old days. See how naturally we just fall back into it?
6: How's your wife?
8: I never married. The only girl I ever loved turned me down. But she was just a kid. Now she's mature. Maybe we can rectify that mistake.
6: Don't bet on it.
8: But I am. And I only bet on sure things.
3: Hello, Sully.
6: Well, is this business a pleasure, Detective Gordon?
3: How's the photography business coming, Sally?
6: There's no such thing as a nightclub crowd anymore. These creeps ain't out to spend money.
3: Could you use a customer?
6: Point me at him.
3: It's me.
6: Why? You think you're so good-looking you got to have pictures taken?
3: Oh, I'm the customer, not the subject.
6: Oh.
3: You see that couple sitting at the table along the far wall?
6: Hmm? Oh, you mean the twosome that's doing that kind of quiet but serious naked?
3: You got them.
6: You see, that's what I mean. You want to do that, stay home. Don't come to a nightclub.
3: Could you take a few pictures of those good people?
6: Uh-huh.
3: On the QT, naturally.
6: Naturally. Why?
3: Well, let's say I'm writing a book, and I want you to illustrate it for me.
6: Any particular kind of poses, Detective?
3: Well, that switch they're in now looks pretty good to me.
5: How many times I gotta tell you, I don't know nothing.
3: But I know something.
5: You're trying to tell me stories about Millie that don't go. She's crazy about me.
3: You're taking a rap from Mike Perry. But it's okay with you. That's your job, to take the rap. You always knew that. However, in return for which, he's got an obligation to you. Money gets paid regularly to a certain bank account.
5: What can you prove?
3: Who cares? You want to sell years of your life for money? Go. But that's only half. He's also responsible for your family.
5: What family?
3: Your wife, little Millie. He's supposed to make sure she's taken care of.
5: Now listen, copper. I've had enough of you. Does the law say you got a right to come into my
3: cell here? He's supposed to make sure she isn't, well, how can I put this, led into temptation.
5: Shut up!
3: That's the agreement. In return for which, you keep your mouth closed. Well, he booked that agreement.
5: You're lying.
3: He's written you off.
5: Get out of here.
3: They've all written you off.
5: You're crazy. Millie would never do anything.
3: One picture is worth 1,000 words. Look.
5: Get out of here.
3: Afraid? Take a look, and then tell me she's nuts about you. Well, Billy, now what do you say?
5: Leave me alone. Just leave me alone for a while.
3: I understand. I'll call the guard.
5: No. Don't go.
3: I'm sorry, Billy, but I have to do my job any way I can.
5: It ain't her fault. See, she's just a kid, but Mike should have done something to explain to her. He let me down.
3: Are all bets off?
5: Now I owe him nothing.
3: You know enough to put Mike Perry right here in jail.
5: I know enough to put him right in the electric chair. You still burn guys today?
3: They do and they don't. It all depends. But it's got to be murder.
5: How long does murder keep fresh?
3: Forever.
5: Even 20 years?
3: Whose murder?
5: He killed a priest.
3: A priest? Father Jim Morgan, what have you got?
5: What have you got?
3: You got my word that your sentence will be cut.
5: I made deals while you was in diapers. Now, we'll do it this way. My mouthpiece has to meet with a DA. And all the I's get dotted. And all the T's get crossed.
3: How do I know you got anything?
5: Only three guys know about something that could sit Mike Perry down in a chair. Mike, me, and Pop Morrison. You know, the guy who went straight and runs the restaurant?
3: Well, what is it?
5: I like you, copper. But first, my mouthpiece has to tell me we got a deal.
6: Johnny?
3: Yeah?
6: Are you late?
3: It's been a long day.
6: Anything wrong?
3: No, matter of fact, everything's great.
6: Then why do you look so serious?
3: Did you ever wait and wait? Oh, years and years for something to happen. And then, all of a sudden, the end is in sight.
6: The end of what?
3: The end of Mike Perry.
6: What do you mean?
3: I think we're going to find the evidence that ties him to the murder of Father Jim.
6: What do you mean, find the evidence?
3: Just what I said, honey. Find the evidence.
6: After all these years? Won't that be sort of convenient?
3: I don't think I understand that.
6: Well, some people might consider that you're so eager to put Mike Perry away that you conveniently found some 20-year-old evidence.
3: Listen, if it's a chance to put Mike Perry away, I'll take any evidence I can get. How was your day?
6: It was all right.
3: How was your lunch with Laura Billingham? Anything exciting come up?
6: What could be exciting about lunch with Laura Billingham?
8: Remember the questions we used to put to children? Where did you go today? And the kid would say, out. And you'd ask, what did you do? And he'd answer, nothing. We have the same situation here. After all, she only had lunch with the man her husband is trying to arrest for murder. Well, there will be more lunches, perhaps even a breakfast or two, when I return shortly with Act 3.

0: problem is you can't see into the future. A girl is 19 or 20 years old. Two young men want her. She can only have one, so she chooses. She chooses the one she thinks she loves more. But for the rest of her life, a day hardly passes when she isn't confronted by the nagging little question, did I pick the right one? Claire chose Johnny Gordon because she was in love with Johnny. But she was also in love with Mike Perry. Want to look at the view? Come on. You can see into three states from here.
1: Mike, suppose someone sees us.
0: There isn't a soul in sight.
1: But what if somebody saw me get into your car?
0: No one saw you. You know, we sound like a couple of school kids sneaking off for a weekend.
1: Oh, Mike, I don't know why I even agreed to go riding with you this afternoon.
0: Sure you do.
1: I must be crazy.
0: You were. You were crazy to pick Johnny over me.
1: Why does Johnny hate you so much?
0: Johnny saw me as the only serious rival as far as you were concerned. Perry. Want to look at the view? Come on. You can see into three states from here.
1: Mike, suppose someone sees us.
0: There isn't a soul in sight.
1: But what if somebody saw me get into your car?
0: No one saw you. You know, we sound like a couple of school kids sneaking off for a weekend.
1: Oh, Mike, I don't know why I even agreed to go riding with you this afternoon.
0: Sure you do.
1: I must be crazy.
0: You were. You were crazy to pick Johnny over me.
1: Why does Johnny hate you so much?
0: Johnny saw me as the only...

0: He saw me as the only serious rival as far as you were concerned.
1: You better take me home.
0: Sure. We're not going to decide this in a day.
1: Decide what?
0: Our future.
1: Our future?
0: Yes, Claire. We have a future.
1: No.
0: What are you doing here?
1: I don't know.
0: You're bored with things at home.
1: I'm not.
0: What a fascinating, exciting life you lead. What do you know? Where do you go?
1: Like, take me home.
0: Do it this way. You wanted both of us. Okay. You've had 20 years with Johnny. Now take 20 years with me.
1: I want to go home.
0: Johnny's a dead end. Life is change, movement, action.
1: Mike, you must answer one question for me. Did you kill Father Jim?
0: What kind of question is that?
1: A question that has to be met head on and answered. Can you swear to me that you did not murder Father Jim?
0: I swear to you, in God's name, I did not murder Father Jim.
2: I was about to send for you, Johnny. There's been a murder down at the merchandise plaza. I simply have to take you off the Mike Perry thing, but you can go back to it afterwards.
3: The Mike Perry thing, as you call it, is all over.
2: What do you mean?
3: I mean, we've got him.
2: Got him for what?
3: Homicide.
2: I know you don't kid, not about Mike Perry. How have we got him?
3: Billy Decker, been with Johnny all these years. Billy wants to sing.
2: What kind of song?
3: The story of how Mike killed Father Jim.
2: You're sure?
3: It depends on the deal.
2: He can give us a homicide rap on Mike Perry. We'll give him the keys to the city.
3: The DA has to meet with his lawyer to work it out.
2: To get the evidence on Mike Perry, the DA would be willing to walk barefoot in the snow. Now, I don't know how you worked it, Johnny, but you've done a tremendous job. Yeah, I'm calling Spinelli's office. Congratulations. Hello, Inspector Billingham. I must talk with the DA. Huh? Well, break in on it. Nothing's more important than this. Johnny, you want to pick up my other phone?
3: You're right.
2: Hey, Nick. How are you?
3: Chief Inspector Billingham's office.
2: You wouldn't guess what I got for you in a million years.
3: Yeah? Yeah, I'm Detective Gordon.
2: You
3: who wants
2: really
3: me?
2: Really thought we'd see this
3: what?
2: Day.
3: When?
2: We got
3: are you sure?
2: Finally.
3: I see. Yeah.
2: Ooh, let me tell you.
3: Yeah, okay. Hang up, Tommy.
2: Well, hold it, Nick. What is it, Johnny?
3: Hang up.
2: Hang up?
3: It was the warden. Billy Decker's dead.
2: What do you mean, dead?
3: Somehow, somebody got to him. He was murdered last night.
1: But I thought you said you had the evidence.
3: I did, but it disappeared.
1: How can evidence disappear? I mean, if it's real solid evidence strong enough to get a conviction for homicide, how?
3: Forget it.
1: Johnny, you can't say that to me. I've been living with this for 20 years, too. What was the evidence?
3: I said to forget it.
1: Was there any evidence? Or...
3: Or what?
1: Or has this thing become an obsession with you?
3: This con, this Billy Decker, was going to talk.
1: You mean a convict was willing to manufacture evidence in return for his freedom?
3: What do you mean, manufacture?
1: Oh, forget it.
3: Somehow, through the grapevine, Mike Perry must have heard about it and reached in there to shut him up.
1: Oh. Well, you can prove that, I suppose.
3: It was the only way. But I'm not licked. I'll get him.
0: I don't know what you're talking about, Johnny.
3: I'm talking about you and Billy Decker and Mike Perry and Father Jim.
0: So
3: just before he died, or let's say before he was murdered, Billy said that you also knew. I want what you know, Pop.
0: I'm not a squealer, you know that.
3: I want that evidence.
0: I'm sorry, Johnny.
3: I'm sorry, too, because this is war. You may find that there are violations in this joint.
0: You mean you'd close me up?
3: Yeah, I'd close you up, and I'd be right. Because according to the law, no one of questionable background is permitted to run an eating and drinking place.
0: Johnny, you know I'm straight.
3: You can't have it both ways. You can't be a respectable member of society and live by the code of the underworld. You have to choose.
0: Close me up.
3: Oh, come on, Pop. We're both of us talking like kids. Sure, I'm emotional about Mike Perry, and you're the same way about something.

0: non-existent code.
1: It exists for me.
0: Well, let's talk like two guys who've been around. First off, if we get him for the murder of Father Jim, you're an accessory. You've had information which you've withheld.
1: Well, I'll take whatever rap that is.
0: But I don't think you'll live that long. As a matter of fact, I'm surprised you're still alive.
1: Aw, oh, come on, Johnny. What are you handing me?
0: The only loose end in Mike Perry's career is the murder of Father Jim. But he always thought he was in the clear. For years, it hasn't even entered his mind. Okay. All of a sudden, he gets a tip from some stoolie in the jail. Billy Decker is going to talk. So he takes care of Billy. Now he has to think. Who else knows about it? If you were in Mike's shoes, what would you do, Pop?
1: Listen, Johnny.
0: It's him or you, Pop. Everything else is idle chatter. Well,
1: this goes back 20 years. Billy Decker and me, we, the two of us, owned the Neighborhood Action. There was a punk kid. He thought he was tough. He wanted to join up. And we kept telling him to go peddle his papers. So, on this particular night... Hey, punk, how'd you get in here?
2: I got something for you guys.
1: Well, all you can have for us is two words. Goodbye. Say them and beat it.
2: I want to know if I can fence this.
1: What do you got?
2: This?
1: Hey. Hey, that ain't bad. Pretty good-looking cup.
2: Solid gold.
1: You hold it. What's written on it?
2: To Father Jim with all our love.
1: Father, that was the priest who got killed yesterday.
2: I didn't even think he was in the house. I heard somebody coming. I hid behind the door. When he walked in, I hit him on the head. I didn't know it was the father.
1: This is the hottest gold cup in town. Listen, there's two things you don't do. You don't kill a cop, and you don't kill a priest. Listen, you stupid kid, lose that cup.
2: You're crazy. It's worth a couple of $100.
1: It's worth your life. Bury it, melt it down, lose it.
0: What happened to the cup?
2: He never got rid of it. There's your evidence.
0: What do you mean he never got rid of it?
2: I don't know. For some years, he just couldn't. I saw it again when Billy and me had to go back to Mike's office to pick up some stuff. He's got a little antique mahogany cabinet. Inside, we've seen the cup.
0: Thanks, Pop. He's squeezed out of a lot of tight spots. Let's see him account for that cup.
3: I had to see you, Mike. Don't ask me why.
4: But I will. Why?
3: Because everything inside me keeps going around and around. I don't know where I am. I don't know what to do.
4: What is it?
3: I don't know that either. It's just... It's... Father Jim. When I thought you had killed him, I suppose it affected the entire course of my life.
4: But I didn't kill him.
3: Who's that?
4: Must be one of my boys.
3: Mike, I don't want to be seen.
4: Why don't you step into the bedroom? I'm coming. Johnny.
0: Hello, Mike.
4: Johnny, how long has it been?
0: I have two pieces of paper here. One is a warrant for your arrest.
4: My arrest? For what?
0: Murder.
4: Really?
0: Let me tell you about your rights.
4: I know them. Save your breath.
0: I also have a search warrant.
4: What are you looking for, Johnny? My books have just come back from the IRS. Clean.
0: I'm not looking for your books. I told the other guys to stay outside. I waited 20 years to do this, and it belongs to me. It's mine alone.
4: Tell me about it.
0: Why didn't you throw the cup away? Get rid of it.
4: What cup? Hey, get away from that cabinet.
0: I've got a warrant.
4: And I've got a gun.
0: You're crazy.
4: Just don't reach for yours. Whatever you do, keep your hands up.
0: I didn't come here alone. You can't get away with
4: it. Neither can you.
0: It's the end of the line, Mike.
4: Look at how we wind up, Johnny. When we were 8 years old, we swore to be brothers. We even took an oath in blood.
0: Why don't you come along quietly, Mike?
4: No. If it has to end for me, it has to end for both of us. Murder is a bargain. No matter how many you commit, you only pay for one. No, don't reach. What was the first prayer Father Jim taught us? Let's hear it for the last time. lay me down to sleep.
5: What was that?
6: Let go of the gun, Mike. Let go.
5: I'll kill you, Bert.
6: I'm home.
3: I heard it on the news.
6: Then you know. I would have called you, but I didn't think it was the kind of thing you should hear on the phone.
3: Is he dead?
6: Oh, he'll recover and stand trial.
3: What happened?
6: I don't know. I went up there to make the arrest, and I was careless. For the first time in my life, he got the drop. He was going to kill me, but there must have been someone else in the place, because somebody threw a vase at him.
3: What are you saying?
6: Go figure.
3: Well, who was it?
6: By the time I finished fighting with him and went to look, there was no one in the apartment. Whoever it was just got away. Well, it's over.
3: No, Johnny, it isn't. Between you and me, it'll never be over.
6: Who's talking about that?
3: Johnny, do you ever think maybe you might have married someone else?
6: Yeah, sometimes when you get to be a pain in the neck about something.
3: Yeah, me too. But I never will again. I promise you, I never will again.
6: Well, now that we've got Mike Perry, I feel as if a great weight had been lifted.
3: So do I, Johnny. So do I.
4: Obviously, Claire Gordon is a woman who doesn't think her husband should know everything. And before you venture to disagree, consider that despite a few perfectly normal intervals of doubt, she does enjoy a happy marriage. I'll be back shortly. I posed a little problem at the beginning of our story. How is the child molded? What makes him the man? Two youngsters. Why does one become a ruthless killer and the other a dedicated cop? Our modern wise men study, analyze, experiment, but their answers leave us no wiser. On the other hand, the ancient wise men dismissed the problem by saying that all of us are playthings of the whimsical gods. Why isn't that as good an answer as any? Our cast included Howard Da Silva, Terry Keane, Robert Dryden, Leon Janney, and Bryna Rayburn. The entire production was under the direction of Hyman Brown. And now, Marshall, inviting you to return to our Mystery Theater for another adventure in the macabre. Until next time, pleasant dreams.

0: Hello, fellas. This is Muggsy Spanier. 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
1: Peter Russell. 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

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Hey, boy. Why are you working so hard? Listen, chum. 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
1: Tonight we bring you a story about a traitor, Benedict Arnold, who broke faith with his own generation and so with the future. And about a young officer in the American Revolutionary Army, Major Matthew Clarkson, who had to choose between blind loyalty to his commanding officer and loyalty to his country. Adapted from Robert Gessner's historical novel, Treason, tonight's cavalcade stars Joseph Cotten as Major Matthew Clarkson and Richard Worf as Major General Benedict Arnold.

0: I have come a great distance over many years to say this to you. And in my own time, I was neither great nor especially brave. But I had first-hand knowledge of one thing, treason. We are betrayed by what is false within, not by men alone. It's true there are certain men branded as traitors, and I know some of their names. They begin with Judas Iscariot, who plotted for 30 pieces of silver. The roll call following his name is long and impressive. But remembering their names doesn't seem to be enough. For in your time, Norway was betrayed by a man named Quisling. France was eaten away by Laval and Petain. And in Czechoslovakia, there's Heinlein. Yes, write their names down and remember them. But remember this, too. Treason may begin like a small seed with one man's ambition. But it will only grow in earth that is ready for it. Treason is one man and the blindness of people around him, I know. For my name is Major Matthew Clarkson. And for a time I served under a major general in the American Continental Army. His name is Benedict Arnold. I was assigned to General Arnold's staff early in the fall of 1777 and was ordered to report to him near a place called Saratoga. I found the general sitting alone in his tent and gave him my credentials. As I walked into his tent, he said,
1: "Well, Major Clarkson, I see that you were in the Battle of Long Island."
0: "Yes, General Arnold. I was wounded there."
1: "And what do you say for yourself?"
0: "Say, sir?"
1: "Well, it's not the best recommendation. You ran like sheep, I hear."
0: "We were green troops, General Arnold."
1: "Green troops, yellow officers, I'd say."
0: "But General Washington
1: Excepting
0: himself..."
1: "The commander-in-chief, of course. You'll see better fighting here if you can stand the pace. We hope to engage Gentleman Johnny Burgoyne soon. What will you think of that?"
0: I hope to be of service, sir."
1: "Nicely stated, Clarkson. Ah, Major Franks, it's about time."
2: "The scout reports Burgoyne is ready to attack."
1: "Good. Now we'll trim his fancy curls and his German mercenaries. What a fine day for a fight."
2: There's also this dispatch from General Gates."
1: "Gates? Oh, now to see what the devil... By the way, Major Franks, this is Major Clarkson. He's my junior aide."
2: "Welcome to Saratoga, Major Clarkson."
0: "Thank you, Major Franks."
1: "I knew it. Gates is a fool. He's a yellow fool."
2: "What are his orders, sir?"
1: "Orders? You think I'd take his orders?"
2: "Sir, I know it's not for me to say, but Gates has influence in Congress."
1: "Yes, that's why he sends these orders. He's afraid. Afraid someone else will win the war. Well, what do you say, Clarkson?"
0: "It's not for me to say, sir. I just got here."
1: "Oh, come on, be a man. Speak up."
0: "But I don't know what orders..."
1: "That's the point. The point is, should I obey the orders of General Gates?"
0: "Well, since he is your commanding officer, I..."
1: "I who win battles take orders from that man the militia calls the old fishwife? You obeyed stupid generals at Long Island, Clarkson. What did it get you? A defeat." "No, Clarkson, a good general makes his own rules."
2: "Burgoyne, sir, he's attacking."
1: "Listen to that. It's a sound I like."
2: "And General Gates' orders, sir?"
1: "His orders are that the left flank is not to engage the enemy. I won at Ticonderoga. I waded through the wilderness to attack Quebec. And he wants me not to engage the enemy."
0: "But General Gates commands this army, sir."
1: "Clarkson, if you're on my staff, I think we should understand some things."
0: "Yes, General Arnold."
1: "No matter who commands this army, I command you. And I want no timid men around me, do you hear? We need victories to win this war."
0: "That's obvious, sir."
1: "Obvious? It's not very clear to General Gates. If it isn't clear to you, take your blasted orders and go back with them. Well, what do you say?"
0: I'll stay, sir."
1: "Good. Major Franks, tell my orderly to bring my horse."
2: "Right away, General."
1: "It's going to be a first-class fight, Clarkson."
0: "I'm glad to hear it, sir."
1: "Tell me, Clarkson. I've seen many young officers in this war. Most of them are weak. They quibble over everything. But you came around very quickly to my point of view. Why's that?"
0: "Well, sir, we were defeated on Long Island, badly beaten. And it makes a man sick at heart, sir, that kind of defeat."
1: "Yes, Major?"
0: "So I made up my mind, sir, that if I could find a strong man, a real leader, why, I'd follow him to hell and back."
2: "Clarkson, think you could drink this? Give you strength."
0: "Thank you. What's wrong with me, Major Franks? I've been unconscious."
2: "Just a neck wound. You lost a lot of blood."
0: "And the general?" "Yeah,
1: right here, Clarkson. They got me in the leg. We'll convalesce together."
0: "Oh, I didn't see you, General. I'm sorry about the legs."
1: "Well, it's true. If it weren't for this, we'd have chased them into the Atlantic."
0: "It was a first-class fight, sir. Just what you said."
2: The general told me you did well, too. I didn't see you."
1: "He did nobly. Brought credit to himself. carried my dispatch right between the lines.
0: Oh, tell me, sir, your leg, it's not serious.
1: No, no, no, no, if I can keep those doctors from amputating. But even then, to be wounded in a victory is easy. I could even wish it had been my heart.
2: No, sir.
1: Well, I'd have my glory then and no more stupidity to contend with.
0: And General Gates, sir, what has he done about the orders?
1: He's conveniently forgotten them so that he takes some credit for trimming Johnny Burgoyne. Oh, I knew there was no risk. There are even rewards for disobedience.
2: They're going to reward you?
1: Yes, I'm appointed military governor of Philadelphia. Well, speak up. Do you like that?
2: Oh, Philadelphia, sir. There's not much action there. I hear it's mostly dancing and Tory ladies. Doesn't seem right for you, sir.
1: There'll be plenty of action, Major. Tory ladies, yes, and Tory men. A pretty kettle of intrigue, Philadelphia. How does it sound to you, Major Clarkson?
0: Well, sir, I told you I'd follow you to hell and back, and I guess that includes Philadelphia.

0: Miss Sally Cornell, I never thought we'd meet again in Philadelphia.
1: Neither did I, Major Clarkson.
0: But, Miss Sally, you were a rebel girl. You don't belong here.
1: And you were a rebel man, yet you are here.
0: Yes, but I'm with an army and a rebel general, so I can't be corrupted. Shall we dance, Miss Sally?
1: If you wish, Major Matt. Yes, you're here with an army. But the British don't fight the swords in Philadelphia.
0: No? What are the weapons?
1: Well, look at your general now. He's already lost his first engagement.
0: Oh, you mean the redhead? What's dangerous about her?
1: She's Peggy Shippen, and the British call her the Red Siren. I think General Arnold should be warned. He's talking to her now on the other side.
2: Upon my soul, Miss Peggy, Cliveden's a lovely house. Tell me, what are those bullet marks?
3: In the Battle of Germantown, General. The British held this house.
2: I hear they still do.
3: In a way, General. But you don't seem to mind.
2: No, I don't mind.
3: I mean, sitting here in this chair, which looks very like a throne, you seem pretty much a royalist yourself.
2: It's to please you and your royalist friends, Miss Peggy. I know you prefer a throne, no matter who's on it.
3: And would Mr. Washington care for your jokes?
2: The king, Miss Peggy, may call him Mr. We call him General Washington.
3: Very well, General Washington. After all, what can I do? You've conquered Philadelphia, and we are all...
0: Sally, come on out on the terrace with me.
1: All right. We'll go through here. Do you see what I mean, Matthew? She hasn't left him for a minute.
0: Sally. Miss Sally, my general won't lose his head, and besides, I brought you out here to kiss you.
1: No, please, Matt, I'm serious. You don't know how bad it is here. Did you notice that tall, dark man who spoke to the general and Peggy a few minutes ago?
0: Look, there have been dozens of people around him all evening.
1: But this man is a Tory merchant. He trades with the British. If General Arnold isn't weak for redheads, he may be for money. And this man can offer him a great deal of money.
0: Miss Sally, believe me. General Arnold is the strongest man in the Continental Army. He won't be interested in money. Besides, how do you know about this Tory merchant?
1: I know about him because he's my father.
2: Come in. Oh, Major Clarkson, come in.
0: I don't like to disturb you, sir.
2: No, it's all right, Matthew.
0: I thought I ought to consult with you about the summons. I'm ordered to appear at the State House tomorrow to testify.
2: Testify before those yapping politicians about what?
0: Well, I suppose, sir, it's about the court-martial they threaten for you.
2: Oh, yes. And this worries you?
0: You can count on me, sir. They won't get any information from me.
2: And what information could they get? That I've made sacrifices, that I've spilt my blood and my money while the members haggle over my back pay?
0: Sir... You know I don't question your loyalty. No man could who's fought with you.
2: And out with it. What worries you?
0: Well, sir, it's all these months in Philadelphia. It's a bad place, sir. There's gossip and constant intrigue.
2: And is gossip something that you fear?
0: No, sir, but it might make it easier, sir, if you were cautious.
2: I never thought I'd hear you urging caution, Matthew.
0: In little ways, General Arnold, like not seeing so much of Miss Peggy Shippen, sir. Her reputation...
2: That's enough, Matthew. I get enough meddling from these fools without you.
0: Oh, no offense, sir.
2: And I think that you should know that I am going to marry Miss Peggy.
4: Hear ye, hear ye. The Supreme Executive Council of the State of Pennsylvania is now in session. Mr. Joseph Reed presiding.
5: The clerk will now read the charges submitted against Major General Benedict Arnold.
4: The indictment against Major General Benedict Arnold is charged, first... General Arnold issued clearance papers to the ship Charming Nancy, suspected of trading with the British in New York. Such clearance being issued without the knowledge of the authority of the state. Second, General Arnold used public wagon for the transport of private property.
5: The first witness before this body will be Major Clarkson, aide to General Arnold. Major, will you be seated?
0: Thank you, Mr. Reed.
5: You understand this is not a court, but merely an investigating committee. You will not be required to take the oath.
0: I understand that, sir.
5: But still, we expect your cooperation. We are investigating profiteering and will make certain recommendations on our findings to the Commander-in-Chief.
0: I'll oblige you all I can, Mr. Reed.
5: Splendid. That's the proper attitude.
6: And Mr. Reed.
5: Yes, Mr. Matlock.
6: May I put the first question?
5: You're right ahead, Mr. Matlock.
6: Thank you. Now, Major, what can you tell us of General Arnold's dealings with Mr. Cornell, the merchant?
0: You mean Mr. Cornell, who owns the Charming Nancy?
6: That's right.
0: I'm afraid I can tell you nothing, sir.
6: Nothing?
5: That's ridiculous, Major Clarkson. You signed clearance for the Charming Nancy. Did you do it on orders from General Arnold?
0: I can't tell you that, sir.
5: Major Clarkson, I don't think you understand the issue here. The issue is whether you are serving General Arnold or your country. If you insist on shielding General
0: Arnold... Shield him? From what?
6: Surely you know that the people of Philadelphia are sick of his extravagances. It takes a barrel of money to buy a barrel of flour, yet Arnold lives like a king.
0: You'll pardon me, Mr. Matlock, but I know only one thing.
6: And what's that, Major?
0: I know that when I serve my general, I serve my country very well. I know that his record in battle is my country's greatest glory, and I know that in return he has received only slander and ingratitude.
5: And is that all you have to say?
0: Yes, that's all, sir. If you are finished with me,
5: you... I know. You'd better wait outside until we're through. You can take a message from us to General Arnold.
0: A message?
5: Yes, Major. We're going to show General Benedict Arnold that Congress is running Philadelphia.
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8: Among the DuPont better things are Duco and Dulux, which in peacetime will again beautify and protect America's automobiles, trucks, and refrigerators.
7: As our DuPont cavalcade continues, General Arnold, played by Richard Wolff, Major Matthew Clarkson, aide-de-camp to General Arnold, played by Joseph Cotten, has returned to Cliveden, Arnold's home, and is talking to his fiancée, Sally Cornell.
1: It's all over?
0: Yes, Miss Sally. Is the general here?
1: He'll be here. What happened?
0: I have a message for him from the executive council, General Washington.
1: General Washington? Then he has...
0: I can't tell you, not until I speak to General Arnold.
1: Matthew, no matter what happened, darling, don't be depressed.
0: Oh, how can I help it?
1: After all, the executive council does represent the people. And one man isn't so important.
0: One man? How can you talk like that? Have you forgotten Saratoga?
1: Of course I haven't. But anyone could have changed. He could have changed.
0: Miss Sally, you misjudge him. Everyone does. It seems no one knows the meaning of loyalty except myself. And Miss Peggy, thank the Lord he has Miss Peggy.
1: Yes, and he still has his charm.
0: Please, Sally.
1: Please. Oh, I can't help it, Matt. I can't help feeling angry. When you came to Philadelphia, you were sure Peggy would have no effect on him. You knew she was bad, a Tory, but you had faith in him. Now, when he's done what you said he wouldn't, you still have faith in him.
0: Oh, it's not that. After all, Miss Peggy does no harm.
1: Except that she corresponds with enemy officers.
0: Oh, you mean Major Andre? What harm does that do? Silly letters about the latest styles in New York. You're all mixed up, Sally.
1: Oh, I wish I could make you see.
2: Well, Matt, I see the vultures turned you loose in one piece. Is Peggy here?
1: She's in the library, General Arnold.
2: So, Matt, give me your news.
0: I'm afraid it's bad news, sir.
2: Bad news? Well, they couldn't prove...
0: They proved nothing except the charge of using the public wagons.
2: Well, that's not a capital offense.
0: No, sir.
2: So what's your bad news?
0: It's going to hurt, sir. You see, the committee recommends that General Washington publicly reprimand you.
2: But Washington never in this world...
0: He will, sir. You'll receive his reprimand in the morning.
2: Oh. Well, it's come to this. You say Peggy's in the library?
1: She's expecting you.
2: I'll see you now. Remain here, Matthew. Peggy, I want to see you.
1: Oh, it startled me, Benedict.
2: I'm sorry.
1: Came in so quiet. Come here, you look ill.
2: Ill? Yes, I am ill.
1: Oh, sit down here, dear. Shall I get you something?
2: No, thank you.
1: What is the matter with you? Oh, I know, it's the executive council.
2: Yes.
1: Well, tell me what happened.
2: Washington. General Washington will publicly reprimand me.
1: And is that so frightful?
2: It's more than I can stand, Peggy. Washington. Yes, I still believed in Washington.
1: I'm glad it's happened.
2: No, Peggy.
1: Why, the only thing holding you back from realizing your destiny was this infatuation for Washington. Now you know he's like all the others.
2: No, Peggy, he can't be.
1: He's jealous, Benedict. Jealous because you're the greatest general since Marlborough. Only a king can appreciate you as you deserve.
2: A king?
1: Now you will go ahead. Write to General Clinton in New York. You can send the letter by Mr. Cornell to Major Andre.
2: No, I can't risk it.
1: Easy. When Washington reprimands you, take it graciously with a smile. You can afford to. And after we're married, ask him to appoint you to West Point.
2: He never will.
1: And your king will pay you handsomely for West Point.
2: I suppose there's no dishonor in changing sides.
1: It's been done before. And you'll be the leader of your country, not Mr. Washington.
2: Yes, the leader of my country.
1: And I... I'll be a duchess. Benedict. Benedict, do be quiet. You're so nervous.
2: What? Oh, I'm sorry, Peggy. Who'll be at dinner?
1: Major Clarkson arrived this afternoon.
2: Matthew's here?
1: He and Sally have been touring the fort.
2: Oh, I don't like him snooping around. He's an idealistic boy. He might wonder at how the place has become so run down.
1: Matthew adores you. He'd never suspect.
2: Well, it doesn't really matter. The British will attack within a few days, but it's bad waiting.
1: Oh, yes, but afterwards. Oh, my dear, it would be wonderful.
2: General Clinton should have the plans of the fort by morning. Andre's on his way with them now by way of the Tarrytown Road.
1: Washington. You may catch him in your net, too. That would be a victory.
2: A strange sort of victory. No fighting.
1: Clinton will attack?
2: But the attack will only be a formality. We'll be outnumbered 4-1.
1: The first battle in history where the same general commands both sides.
2: That is military history. Oh, it's dinner time, Peg, and I'm hungry.
1: Well, come along. Sally and Matthew are probably waiting.
2: I hope there's something worth eating.
1: Sometimes, General, I think you forget there's a war.
2: Matthew, Peggy said you'd arrived. Welcome to West Point.
9: Thank you, sir.
2: Well, we'll try to make you feel at home.
9: That won't be difficult, sir. After all, Miss Sally's here.
3: Well, listen to him. And we spent the afternoon quarreling.
1: Quarreling? What do you find here to quarrel about?
9: Oh, the usual thing. Miss Sally's intuition. She worries about spies.
1: Spies?
2: Miss Sally's lived too long in Philadelphia. Well, shall we sit down?
1: Yes, let's. There's not much to eat, only common soldier's fare.
2: Salt fish, I despise it. Peggy, where's the butter?
1: There isn't any.
3: We'll manage without butter, General Arnold.
2: I know. Where's the oil I bought in Philadelphia?
1: Here it is, dear.
2: Yes, try this on your fish, Matt. It's fine oil. I paid $80 for it.
1: $80?
2: Well, my friend Smith says that's 80 cents in continental money.
9: Smith is a Tory, sir.
2: What? Oh, yes, I suppose he is.
9: Miss Sally wrote he'd visited here.
2: Well, what of that? The devil might visit here.
9: Perhaps, sir. But you shouldn't be seen in the company of a man like Smith. He's dangerous, sir. After all, you've already had trouble.
2: Are you threatening me, Major Clarkson?
1: Benedict, please.
9: I'm not threatening you, sir. But I think you should know that Smith is a spy.
1: That's ridiculous. For whom?
2: How do you know this, Matthew?
9: I asked. I inquired of people I knew in Albany.
2: You inquired? You had the nerve?
9: I did it to protect you, sir.
2: You went over my head to make inquiries in Albany? And I thought I could trust you. But you're like the rest, sneaking, prying.
1: Benedict, be careful.
2: Major Clarkson, I order you to pack your things and leave West Point by tomorrow night.
1: I thought I could help you pack, Matthew.
9: I'm almost finished. Miss Sally, just sit there and talk to me. I suppose you think I was a fool.
1: Oh, no, Matt. I was proud that you stood up to him. Maybe now you'll believe me.
9: Believe the general's a traitor just because he lost his temper? Nonsense, Miss Sally.
1: But I told you this afternoon I have proof. Here, read this.
9: A letter addressed to General Clinton in New York. From whom?
1: Read it.
9: Sir, I may soon be in a position to command the defenses of West Point and am respectfully inquiring what price... Miss Sally, where did you get this?
1: From my father. It's a copy.
9: And?
1: He took the original to New York.
9: You think it's from Arnold?
1: I'm sure of it. Matt, I wasn't sure when I first read it. Only afraid. But what else explains conditions here at West Point? 100 men could take this fort.
9: No. No, Miss Sally, I'm sure there's an explanation.
1: Oh, Matt, you're a blind, silly boy. But if you're going to hear his explanation, you'd better hurry.
9: Why, Miss Sally?
1: Just before I came here, the general got a dispatch, and it upset him. He asked that his horse be saddled. He's going somewhere.
9: General Arnold, may I speak to you, sir?
2: I'm in a devil of a hurry, boy.
9: It'll only take a minute.
2: Well, what is it?
9: I don't want a price, sir, but where are you going?
2: Well, you know that Washington is inspecting the area.
9: Miss Sally told me you got a dispatch.
2: Well, this is a military fort, Major Clarkson.
9: I thought there might be some connection, that the dispatch was why you are leaving.
2: Matthew, what are you driving at?
9: I don't quite know, sir. All I know is that this time I must be sure.
2: Sure of what?
9: I must know what's in that dispatch.
2: Matthew, you're upset. We had a regrettable quarrel. Believe me, I'm sorry.
9: I'm sorry too, sir.
2: Then we'll forget it. And you can forget about the dispatch.
9: The dispatch is incriminating.
2: It won't incriminate you, Matthew.
9: That's not what I asked, General Arnold.
2: Well, then, why not tell you? It is incriminating, from a rebel point of view.
9: Was it about West Point, sir?
2: I'm leaving, Matthew. My messenger to General Clinton was stopped, and he carried the plans for the fort. It was Major Andre.
9: Then, Miss Sally was right.
2: Now, don't stand there, boy, like a sick puppy. If you're afraid for yourself, I'll take you with me. After all, you've served me well.
9: Yes, I've served you well.
2: You've been like a son to me. You have youth, idealism. I've needed that.
9: You call it idealism?
2: Oh, come now, Matt. It's an easy choice, and I won't forget your loyalty.
9: Yes, I have had loyalty. But whom will you be loyal to, Benedict Arnold?
2: Well, are you coming with me?
9: No, no, General Arnold. I'm staying. General Washington. Major Matthew Clarkson reporting.
6: I've heard of you, Major. And now you command West Point.
9: You joke with me, sir.
6: No, I knew Arnold would run when he heard we'd stopped Andre. And I knew we'd find you there.
9: I'm submitting myself for arrest, sir.
6: Arrest, Major?
9: For treason, sir.
6: That's a big word, Major Clarkson. And an evil one. But we have no reason to believe...
9: No, I'm guilty, sir. I'm guilty because I believed in Arnold... Even when I should have known. That's treason, sir. I followed him blindly, blindly.
6: That was treason against yourself, Major Clarkson. I can't arrest you for that.
9: Against myself, sir?
6: And I parole you to yourself. Major Clarkson, we who love the people must live and learn. And the hardest lesson is this, that men come to our cause for many reasons and leave it for many reasons. Because some men love only themselves. But there is one thing that is constant.
9: Yes, I know, sir. Our cause is constant.

0: Thank you, Joseph Cotton and Richard Whorf. Mr. Cotton will return in just a few moments. And now here is Gayne Whitman speaking for DuPont with news about beefsteak and chemistry.
1: You'd like to be able to go to your butcher and buy a tender, juicy steak whenever you felt like it. We all would. We Americans have found that we need more meat, not just for the armed forces in wartime, but for the whole country in peacetime. A chemical made by the DuPont Company, disodium phosphate, added at least 4 million pounds of beef on the hoof to our national supply last year. There is every indication that it will add more than that in the future, as cattle raisers learn more about it. The need for this supplementary feed is a strange one. You might call it a deficiency disease of pastures. The soil in some sections of the United States is lacking in phosphorus. There can also be a phosphorus shortage when the feed supply is restricted because of a drought, say, or from overgrazing, or because the type of feed used just doesn't contain enough of the mineral. And a diet without enough phosphorus has serious consequences. Beef cattle get into what cattlemen call a creepy condition. They lose weight, and their value is tremendously lowered. Cows often become barren, and those cows that do have calves can't maintain themselves and the calf. Many cattle die. Investigations made by the U.S. Department of Agriculture, the Texas Agricultural Experiment Stations, and the King Ranch show that the bad effects of a lack of phosphorus can be corrected by adding disodium phosphate, a DuPont product, to cattle feed or drinking water. Cattle getting phosphorus in this manner and otherwise well-fed stay fat and sleek. Breeding cows often produce a third more calves. Calves which are healthier, hardier, and often as much as 65 pounds heavier when they're weaned. Today, science stands on the very edge of discoveries of the greatest significance for human health and happiness. Recent discoveries in the prevention and cure of disease through chemotherapy are already being applied, as well in the field of animal husbandry. This latest contribution, adding millions of pounds of beef to our national food supply through the supplementary feeding of disodium phosphate to beef cattle, is a typical achievement of chemical science and a typical illustration of accomplishment on the part of one of DuPont's better things for better living through chemistry.
0: Now here is Joseph Cotton, co-star of tonight's cavalcade.
2: Thank you, ladies and gentlemen. I suppose the world is full of Matthew Clarksons who've been misled by their blind admiration for big and little Führers. But I'm inclined to believe that this generation of G.I. Joes is, by comparison, pretty hard-headed and clear-thinking. Next week, Cavalcade's audience will hear another exciting story, My Fighting Congregation. It's the thrilling and true story of Chaplain William C. Taggart, and one of your favorite actors, Brian Donlevy, will be starred in it as Captain Taggart. So I'll be listening with the rest of you. Thank you, and good night.

Cavalcade is happy to remind its audience that Joseph Cotten will soon be seen as one of the stars in David O. Selznick's newest picture, Since You Went Away. Richard Wharf appeared through the courtesy of Metro-Goldwyn-Mayer, producers of the Technicolor musical, Bathing Beauty. Cavalcade's music was composed and conducted by Robert Armbruster. This is James Bannon sending best wishes from Cavalcade sponsor, the DuPont Company of Wilmington, Delaware, and inviting you to listen next Monday evening to My Fighting Congregation, starring Brian Dunleavy with Wally Mayer. In weeks to follow, Cavalcade will present other favorite actors with stars such as Richard Conte, Kevin O'Shea, Walter Pidgeon, and many others. Monday evening is good listening over NBC. For your further listening pleasure, may we suggest that you stay tuned for the Firestone program, the Bell Telephone Hour, and Information Please, which are to follow over most of these stations. The Cavalcade of America came to you from Hollywood.

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1: 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And it's Betty Roche singing Trouble, Trouble. Here goes.

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And he knew just how to row. Johnny was a rowing Romeo. He knew an island where the trees were so grand. He knew just where to land. And tales of love he'd tell to Flo until it was time for them to go. And then he'd row, row, row. On up that river he would row so slow. A hug he'd give her, then he'd kiss her now and then. She would tell him when. He'd fool around and fool around, and then he'd again, and then he'd row, row, row. On up that river he would row, just he and Flo. Then her head on his chest, he'd take a few measures rest, and then he'd row, row, row, just he and Florence. Row, row, row right into heaven. Row, row, he had no Johnson Motors, so Johnson.

This is Captain Glenn Miller speaking for the Army Air Force's Training Command Orchestra, and we hope that you soldiers of the Allied Forces enjoy these V-discs that we're making just for you.

0: Now, as gunshots echo across the windswept, snow-covered reaches of the wild Northwest, Quaker Puffed Wheat and Quaker Puffed Rice, the breakfast cereal shot from guns, present the challenge of the Yukon. It's Yukon King, swiftest and strongest lead dog of the Northwest, blazing the trail for Sergeant Preston of the Northwest Mounted Police in his relentless pursuit of lawbreakers.
1: On King! On, you Huskies!
0: Gold. Gold discovered in the Yukon. A stampede to the Klondike in the wild race for riches. Back to the days of the gold rush. With Quaker Puffed Wheat and Quaker Puffed Rice bringing you the adventures of Sergeant Preston and his wonder dog, Yukon King, as they meet the challenge of the Yukon.

Say, if at breakfast time you're... 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Yes, these ready-to-serve giant grains are shot from guns, are nourishing, crisp, tender, loaded with nut-like flavor. 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Quaker puffed rice or Quaker puffed wheat.

0: It was hard work paddling against the current, and when the sergeant rounded the bend and saw the landing directly ahead on the left bank, he welcomed the sight.
1: That's where we'll put up for the night, King. We won't even have to make camp.
0: But for some reason, the great dog was uneasy. He stood in the bow of the canoe, his nose lifted into the breeze, his ears alert for any sound.
1: What's the matter, boy?
0: The sergeant could see nothing wrong. The landing was like many others along the Yukon. A dock, the woodchopper's cabin, and the large pile of logs the river steamers used for fuel. As the sergeant drove the canoe into the bank, the door of the cabin opened and an old man stepped out. He waved his hand in greeting.
1: It isn't like you to be so unfriendly, King.
0: The sergeant beached the canoe and then pulled it up on the bank.
2: Well, howdy, Sergeant. You don't know me, but I've seen you and King around Dawson. Name's Jug Benson.
3: Hello, Jug. Can you put us up for the night?
2: Well, sure thing. Glad to have the company.
3: How long have you been here?
2: About a month. This used to be Harvey Collins' place.
3: Of course, Harvey Collins. He had a son called Glenn. What's happened to them?
2: Oh, they've gone back to States.
3: Oh?
2: Harvey made me a present of his cabin.
3: Is he selling much wood?
2: Enough. It's getting near the end of the season, though. I don't think I'll get rid of all of Cut before the freeze-up. Well, come on inside, Sergeant.
3: All right.
2: Supper's on the stove. It'll be ready in a few minutes.
3: Don't you want to come in, King? I guess he doesn't. Can't exactly blame him, Jug. You see, he's been in the canoe for the last 3 hours. Like to stretch your leg for him?
2: Look at that, pulling at your coat. He wants you to come with him.
3: Well, I could use the exercise. You mind if we take a little walk?
2: Go right ahead. But try to get back in about 15 minutes.
3: All right, we will. Come on, King.
0: The sergeant was sure King wanted to show him something, and that the something was in the forest that rimmed the landing. But he laid a restraining hand on King's harness and started walking upstream along the bank of the river. It was not until the cabin was out of sight that he let King go.
3: Now, fella, where is it you want to take me? Go on, I'll follow you.
0: King plunged into the woods. He led the sergeant to a point almost directly in back of the cabin. And then he started nosing in the underbrush at the side of an overgrown trail.
3: Looks as if someone fell into this bush. Branches are broken. Wait a minute, King. What's that on the leaves, on spots there? Don't like the scent, do you? I wonder if this could be blood. Go on, King. Which way to go? Find him.
0: King started forward at the sergeant's command. He followed the old trail, and every now and then he'd stop and sniff at the leaves of the bushes beside it. Always, when the sergeant looked closely at them, he found the same sort of stains he had seen before.
3: A wounded man? Is it an animal, King? Go on, show me, boy.
0: The trail cut deep into the forest, and then suddenly King broke away from it and headed straight into the tangled undergrowth.
3: Yes, King, I can see. They forced their way through here, and there are footprints. Not one man, but two. Go on.
0: It was getting dark now, and King moved warily. At last, he came to the edge of a deep, tangled hollow, and down below, the sergeant could see a light through the trees, the faint glimmer of a campfire.
4: Steady, King.
0: The man and dog moved forward without making a sound. It took them 15 minutes to reach the bottom of the hollow, and there they found themselves on the edge of a small clearing. By the light of the fire, they could see a man lying on the ground. A younger man was kneeling beside him, watching the forest closely. As he turned his full face to the sergeant, the Mountie rose.
5: Who's there? Put up your hands or I'll shoot.
3: You can't even see me, Glenn. Why should you want to shoot an old friend?
5: Who is it?
3: Sergeant Preston.
5: Sergeant Preston. It's King. You, Glenn? Sergeant Preston, King. It's all right now, Dad. They won't get us.
3: I'll save my questions till I take a look at your father. Is he badly hurt?
6: He stopped the bullet. Just below the shoulder.
3: Oh, I see.
6: We had to keep moving and he lost a lot of blood. He's weak.
3: I have an aid kit in my pocket. We can dress it a little better.
6: Daddy crook.
3: Don't try to talk, Harvey. You're going to be all right. This is only a flesh wound. Now, this antiseptic will sting, but it'll be over in a second.
6: Oh.
3: Sorry.
6: I know. Don't mind me.
3: Better now, isn't it?
6: Yes. You're sort of good. Warm.
3: Go on, Glenn. You can start talking now.
6: Where'd you come from? Have you been at the landing?
3: Yes.
6: Well, weren't they there?
3: They? It was only an old man. Said his name was Jug Benson.
6: I don't understand.
3: He said he was a friend of yours.
6: Well, he is. He was staying with us. They took him prisoner the same time they got us.
3: Who are they? Let's have it all from the beginning.
6: Well, the three of us were in the cabin last night. Jug and Dad and myself. We heard some men outside.
4: Well, it sounds as if we have some visitors.
2: I sure hope they're all right.
4: Probably just some prospectors.
2: There's no telling these days. There's an awful lot of rough customers around.
4: Go on, Glenn, open the door.
6: All right, Dad. Well, howdy.
7: Your name, Collins?
6: Yeah?
7: That's the right place. Come on.
6: Right. Now, wait a minute. What do you think you're doing?
7: We're coming in. What does it look like?
4: I'm sorry, man. Can't put you up for the night. You can see for yourself that we have no room.
7: That's too bad, mister. But if anybody's going to sleep outside tonight, it's going to be you.
4: You're making a mistake.
7: Am I? This gun says I'm not. Now grab them, boys, and tie them up.
8: Right.
9: What about the old man?
2: Oh, please don't hurt me. I won't make any trouble.
7: How about cooking us some supper?
2: I'll be glad to. I'll do anything you say.
7: Well, hop to it.
2: Yes, sir. Right away.
9: What do we do with those two?
7: Throw them over in the corner.
9: You heard them, boys, in the corner.
10: All right. Come on.
9: You're sure this is the right place?
7: I told you, didn't I?
9: Well, there's a lot about this job I don't understand, and I want to get straight on it. You wouldn't even tell me who is the...
7: Never mind that. All you need to know is this. The steamer will stop here the day after tomorrow. It's carrying plenty of gold. We board it, get rid of the crew, and sail it all the way down the Yukon to St. Michael. We split up the gold and take an ocean steamer for the States.
9: How can you be sure this river boat will stop here?
7: It's all arranged. The captain's sick and the mate's in charge. He's in with us. Are you satisfied?
9: Yeah, I guess so. The day after tomorrow, you say.
11: Yes, we don't have...
6: So you see from the talk, we got a pretty good idea of what they were up to.
3: How'd you manage to get away from them?
6: Well, after the 8th, they put Dad and me out in the shed. I worked at my ropes all night. Just about daybreak, I managed to get free. I untied Dad. There's no lock on the shed, and we made a break for it. But they saw us. Dad was hit.
3: How is it now, Harvey?
4: Better. I'm okay.
3: You managed to give them the slip.
4: Yes. They're still looking for us, though.
6: Sergeant, if you were able to follow
3: I
6: our
3: wasn't.
6: Trail...
3: It was King who did that.
6: Did Jug tell you what happened to us?
3: No.
6: Oh, no, of course not. He couldn't have it. But if he was all alone there at the landing, why didn't he?
4: He wasn't alone.
3: What's that, Harvey?
4: He wasn't alone. Just what did he say to you, Sergeant?
3: Well, he told me you and Glenn had gone back to the States and you'd given him the cabin.
4: See?
3: See what?
4: Did you go in the cabin?
3: No.
4: He wasn't alone in there. They made him go out and meet you. Maybe they didn't want to shoot you. Just take you prisoner like they did us. Just as soon as you stepped inside the door.
3: Well, could have been, that way. King certainly didn't want to go inside, but I thought it was only because he wanted to show me something in the woods. And he did. Your trail.
4: Good boy, King.
6: What are you going to do, Sergeant?
3: Well, let's see. The steamer should be warned before it gets to the landing.
6: Well, that's what Dad and I were going to do when we made our break. Head upstream toward Dawson. When we were seen and he was hit, there was nothing to do but try to get away and hide.
3: What's the name of the steamer?
6: I don't know.
4: It must be Pride of the North. Only 6 in the crew, they said.
6: That's right.
3: And 10 men in the gang. Yes, the skipper must be warned what his mate's up to. Then there's Jug at the landing and your father here.
4: I'm okay.
3: You will be if you can rest for a while.
6: It's dark now. We're safe here, aren't we?
3: There's your fire.
6: Well, Dad was cold.
3: My tunic's heavy. Maybe this will do instead of the fire. How about it, Harvey?
4: Yeah, fine, Sergeant. Feels good.
3: Then we'll put out the fire.
6: Here, I'll do it.
3: That's the idea. I'd like to get my canoe, if I can do that without being... What is it, boy?
0: The men were silent, watching the dog. He sniffed the breeze and growled deep in his throat.
12: Where are
0: then, in the distance, they heard a shout.
12: Come on! This way!
0: And a moment later, an answering call. Closer. Much closer to the hollow.
6: That was Spike.
3: Sounds to me as if he's found your trail.
6: Well, what'll we do?
3: Stay here.
6: But, Sergeant, there's too many to fight. You have a gun, but we don't.
3: You and Harvey stay here. King and I will work our way up to the top of the hollow. And we'll let them hear us. Try to lead them away from you. There aren't any embers showing, are there?
6: No.
3: Now just stay here and don't make a sound. Come on, King.
0: When the sergeant and King reached the top of the wooded slope, they waited until Spike and his men, crashing through the underbrush, were less than 100 feet away.
3: Not being very careful, are they, King? But of course they know Harvey and Glenn are unarmed. Well, this is no time for a showdown. Come on.
13: There they go! Toward the river! Let him have it!
0: We'll continue our story in just a moment.

0: There's nothing like it. Yes, there's nothing like that big moment out at the old ballpark when...
1: This is it. Folks, the ball game's all tied up. The fans are going crazy. And here it comes, that big 3-2 pitch. The batter swings. There goes the ball. Back, back, back. It's a home run.
0: Yes, moments like this stand out. There's nothing like it. And for breakfast, nothing stands out like a heaping bowl full of Quaker puffed wheat or Quaker puffed rice. Just pour out some milk or cream and top with your favorite fruit. You'll say, this is it. Stand out.
1: Stand out in flavor, crispness.
0: That's because Quaker puffed wheat and Quaker puffed rice are giant king-size kernels. 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

0: Now to continue our story. The first direction the sergeant and King took as they plunged through the forest ahead of Spike and his men was west. This was toward the river. But in less than a mile, the sergeant turned to the north.
1: Lead them away from Dawson, King. We'll keep them following us for a long time before we lose them.
0: The sergeant set a pace well within his own capabilities, but deliberately calculated to wear out his pursuit. It was dark in the forest. Still, an occasional glimpse of the pole star through the trees was enough to keep him on the course he had set. At last, long after midnight, he increased his speed and made a wide circle toward the Yukon. By the time he reached the banks of the river, he had lost Spike and the others. Then he and King headed upstream, back toward the landing. There was a faint tinge of gray in the sky when they saw it. The sergeant's canoe was still drawn up on the bank. There was a light showing in the cabin window.
1: Easy now, King. We don't know who's inside there.
0: The sergeant and King moved silently from the shadow of the woodpile to the cabin. Then...
1: no one but the old man. Come on, boy.
2: Hey, who's there?
1: Preston.
2: Oh, Sergeant. Thank goodness. Tell me, did you find Harvey and Glenn?
1: Yes, I did.
2: Where are they? Are they with you?
1: No, but they're safe.
2: Did they tell you about Spike and what he's planning to do?
1: Yes, why didn't you do that?
2: But how could I? They were inside the cabin. They were holding a gun on me.
1: Who was holding a gun on you?
2: The one they call Lefty and another one. I don't know his name.
1: Where are they now?
2: I don't know. Around here somewhere, I guess. I was asleep, and when I woke up, they were gone.
1: Well, then why didn't you try to get away?
2: Sergeant, I'm an old man. I was afraid to try it. They said they wouldn't kill me if I took their orders. What if I'd run into them?
1: Well, I'm heading upstream to warn the boat. Want to come with me?
2: Of course.
1: Let's go, then.
2: Wait a minute. You haven't had anything to eat. There's some stew on the stove. Wouldn't you like a plate of it and a cup of coffee?
1: Yes, indeed.
2: Well, I'll have it ready for you in a minute. Oh, King must be hungry, too.
1: Right. We don't want to waste much time, though.
2: Well, you've got to eat. I don't know where you've been or what you've been doing, but you both look all tuckered out to me. And if you're going to paddle that canoe up against the current... Yes, Sergeant.
1: Thanks.
2: And here's some for King.
1: Oh, how about keeping watch at the window?
2: As soon as I get your coffee, you want some condensed milk in it?
1: Oh, black will do, thanks.
2: All right. Here. You'll feel a lot better after you drink it. Here.
1: Thanks.
2: Now, tell me. You're going to stop the steamer, huh? The mate belongs to the gang, you know. He might cause trouble. They say the captain's sick. Now, what'll happen?
1: Well, now, look, Doug, this is why.
0: The sergeant discussed his plans with the old man as he ate the stew and drank the coffee. When he had finished, he rose from the table and walked to the window.
1: Seems to be all clear. I'll just check my gun in case. All set, Doug?
2: Yes, indeed.
1: Let's go.
0: The old man took his place in the bow of the canoe. The sergeant shoved off and stepped into the stern. King had taken his place amidships. The sergeant held the craft close to the shore and out of the main current. With Jug paddling in the bow, they made fair time. But suddenly King, who was watching his master's face, began to whimper. Something was wrong. The sergeant stopped paddling and put a hand to his forehead.
2: Got a headache, Sergeant?
1: No, it's my eyes. I can't see.
2: Want to go in the shore?
1: Well, I don't think so. I'll be all right at home.
0: The sergeant, who had been paddling from a kneeling position, fell forward on his face.
2: Sure, you'll be all right. All you have to do is sleep for about 8 hours and you'll be fine.
0: Jug maneuvered the canoe into shore and then pulled the bow up on the bank.
2: Step aside, King. You want me to get your master ashore, don't you?
0: King refused to move from in front of the sergeant or to let the man come close to him.
2: Come on, boy.
0: The man's voice was soft. There was no menace in the sound, but still, King didn't trust him. There was something in the man's eyes he didn't like.
2: I'd like to get his gun. I'm not going to lose an arm trying. After all, he won't wake up in time to use it. All right, King, have it your own way. You and the sergeant can stay right here. This is the last time you'll be seeing me.
0: Jug hurried along the bank of the river back to the landing. There was no one around, and the sun was well up as he opened the door of the cabin. The old man muttered to himself.
2: The fools. Why aren't they here? The pride will be coming around the bend in another hour.
0: And then he heard Spike and his men. They straggled into the clearing, dead tired.
2: Well, a fine lot you are.
3: They got away from us, Chuck. But they headed north. They can't spoil our plans any.
2: So, they got away from you, huh?
4: That don't make any difference.
2: I've got a fine hunch you've been chasing Sergeant Preston.
3: Sergeant Preston?
4: You mean there's been a mountie out here?
2: That's right.
3: Where is he now? He finds out we're sunk.
2: He knows all about what we plan to do.
3: What's that?
4: Then you can count me out of this deal. I don't want to tangle with him.
2: Well, thanks to me, you don't have to.
3: Jug, I thought there wasn't going to be any shooting. You haven't killed the mountie.
2: No, I gave him a cup of coffee.
4: What? A cup of coffee?
2: With enough knockout drops in it to make him sleep for half a day.
4: How'd you get a chance?
2: He didn't guess I was the brains behind this job. He thought I was Cullen's friend. That I was your prisoner.
3: But you were all alone here.
4: That's right.
2: A poor old man, afraid to move. After he drank the coffee fixed up for him, we started south in his canoe to warn the steamer. He passed out about a half a mile from here. And if you want to see him, you can. Lying in his canoe, dead to the world.
3: Did you tie him up?
2: His dog wouldn't let me get close to him. It doesn't matter. Now, let's get things straight. After the steamer docks, Judson will send the crew ashore for the logs. I'll be the only one that can see. The rest of you be hiding behind the cabin. I'll whistle once, and you come a-running.
5: Right, Judge. Right.
2: We take care of the crew first. Then the captain, any passenger may be. None of them will be armed. All we have to do is knock them out and tie them up. Put them all in the cabin. Then we leave. Next stop, St. Michael. The ship of the Sticks. Don't let anybody get away, though. Use your guns if you have to.
5: All right. How much gold is there on board?
2: Plenty for all of us, according to Judson.
3: Yeah, there she is. That must be the Pride.
2: Yeah, a long way from here. We have plenty of time to get ready.
0: Between the landing and the steamer, the sergeant still lay in the bottom of the canoe, unconscious. But Jug had made one mistake. He had put too much of the drug in the coffee, and he had not allowed for King. Somehow, the great dog sensed that his master was not sleeping. Somehow, he knew that he should be roused. Every few minutes, he would take the sergeant's shirt sleeve in his teeth and shake him.
5: No.
0: The sergeant would groan, but he wouldn't waken. And then a memory stirred King. He had seen the sergeant throw water on an unconscious man. The dog jumped into the water. Then climbed back into the canoe. He shook himself violently, and the ice-cold water from his coat stung the sergeant's face.
5: What is it?
0: Suddenly, pain racked the sergeant.
2: Oh.
0: He raised himself, still groggy, from the bottom of the canoe and leaned over the side. The sergeant was deathly sick. A moment later, he raised his head.
1: Steamer King? What happened to me?
5: Where's Jug?
1: It must have been drugged coffee he gave me. Oh, King, I should have guessed the reason he didn't run away from the cabin was because he was a member of the gang. Well, he tried to get me out of the way a little too hard.
3: We're going to board that steamer, King.
0: A few minutes later, on the bridge of the steamer...
6: What's the matter, Mr. Judson?
3: What? You should be in your cabin, sir.
6: I'm still in command of the Pride. I make my own rules, and I want to know what the matter is.
3: A canoe, sir. I signal for it to get out of the way.
6: You signal too late. You're going to hit him.
3: Hard aport.
7: Cut over now, sir.
6: Look out! The canoe's wrecked. A man and a dog, there they go into the water. Reverse your engine.
7: Aye, aye, sir.
3: He can swim ashore, sir. There's no need to pick him up.
6: It's my order, Mr. Judson. We're going to pick him up, if only for me to give him a piece of my mind. Stand by to haul that man and his dog aboard.
0: The sergeant and King were alongside, and the captain stood ready to greet them. But the expression of anger faded from his face when he recognized the mountie.
1: Thank you. Yes, Captain.
6: Why did you steer your canoe into our path?
1: Because I signaled for you to stop, and you didn't pay any attention.
6: But why? Why should you want us to stop?
1: That's the matter you and I should talk over in private, if you please.
6: All right, Sergeant. This way. Take over, Mr. Judson.
7: Aye, aye, sir.
0: 20 minutes later, Jug stood on the dock and watched the Pride make a wide circle and nose into the landing with its bow headed upstream. He smiled as he waved to Judson on the small bridge.
2: Oh, there!
7: You want a full load of luck?
2: There's plenty here. Throw me a line. I'll make it fast.
7: Get a line ashore there.
0: The sergeant and the captain watched the steamer being tied up from the porthole of the captain's cabin. When the gangplank was lowered, the crew went ashore and headed for the woodpile. They hurried until the pile of logs was between them and the cabin.
6: Do you believe the gang is in the cabin?
1: Or the woods. Either way, the woodpile will give the crew protection.
0: At that moment, Jug whistled, and his men came racing from the cover of the woods, their guns drawn. But the ship's crew drew pistols from inside their shirts and ducked down behind the woodpile.
1: Now's the time to show myself.
8: All of you, throw down your guns and stand where you are. You're under arrest in the name of the Queen.
9: Preston, and the crew's got guns. There's nothing we can do but give up, Jug.
8: That's right.
9: I'll show you, Preston.
8: Oh! Anyone else want to shoot it out? You're all out in the open. You'll make fine targets.
9: Don't shoot. I give up.
8: That's better. Come on, King.
9: Judson, you dirty double-crosser. Why didn't you warn me?
6: What chance did I have? I've been covered every minute.
8: Go on, men. Gather up their guns.
10: Come on, you honest go.
0: Instead of the crew being taken prisoners, it was Jug and his men who were tied up that morning. The sergeant led the way to the hollow where Collins and his son were still hiding, and the wounded man was brought back to the landing. Then, out of gratitude for his narrow escape, the captain offered to take the sergeant and his prisoners back to Dawson.
1: Well, this will make you lose over 24 hours, Captain.
6: Well, that's a small price to pay. I still have my ship and the gold I contracted to bring to St. Michael.
2: There's something I still don't understand.
1: What's that?
2: You said I double-crossed myself.
1: That's true enough. You see, you were a little too generous with your knockout drops. Instead of knocking me out, they just made me sick. And with King's help, I managed to snap out of it in time to stop the bolt.
6: But, Sergeant, you might have lost your life.
1: I had to make up for my mistake in trusting Jug. But it's all settled now, Captain. These men will go to jail for attempted robbery and murder. Your ship and your gold are safe, and that means the case is closed.

0: In just a moment, Sergeant Preston will give you a preview of Monday's adventure. Here's how Mother can make your family a breakfast happy family this coming weekend. Be sure to order Quaker Puffed Wheat and Quaker Puffed Rice. Just one bowlful of this swell-tasting, nourishing, ready-to-serve cereal shot from guns, and you'll say nothing tastes so swell. Except maybe two bowlfuls. But mind you, to get the original crisp, fresh wheat and rice shot from guns, always buy the big Quaker red and blue package with the smiling Quaker man on the front. Quaker Puffed Wheat or Rice is never sold in bags or bulk. Listen Monday when Sergeant Preston and Yukon King meet the challenge of the Yukon in the case of the ambush near Selkirk.
1: When King and I arrived at Selkirk one night, we were asked to help trail a couple of fur thieves. We thought it would be just a routine assignment. But King and I found out differently when the killers waited for us in ambush near Selkirk, although I expected them to be many miles away.
0: Be sure to hear this exciting adventure Monday. These radio dramas, a feature of the Challenge of the Yukon Incorporated, are created and produced by George W. Trendle, directed by Fred Flowerday, and edited by Fran Stryker. The part of Sergeant Preston is played by Paul Sutton. They are brought to you every Monday, Wednesday, and Friday at this same time by Quaker Puffed Wheat and Quaker Puffed Rice, the breakfast cereals shot from guns.

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0: Say, boys and girls, do you want to be a star someday in sports and activities? 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So long. This is ABC, the American Broadcasting Company.

Loo. And she plays Japanna in a manner that is ultra new. Here of late she's playing with a band. Let me tell you of this baby and the baby grand. When you hear a hot jumbo, who's the power behind the moan? It's the lady who swings the band. When you hear the saxes ride, who's the reason why they glide? It's the lady who swings the band. When the rhythm section gives you action, the lady at the keys is the main attraction.

0: Did you just hear what I just heard?
1: That noise don't come from an ordinary bird.
0: It may be just a cricket or a critter in the trees.
2: It's giving me the jitters and the joints around the knees.
3: I think I see a jidjik and he's fuzzy and he's furry. I haven't got a brain, but I think I ought to worry.
2: I haven't got a heart, but I've got a palpitation.
1: As Monica the Forest, I don't like the situation.
0: Are you going to stand around and let him fill us full of horror?
1: I'd like to roar him down, but I think I've lost my roar.
2: It's a hooses.
3: It's a hooses?
1: It's a what's-es.
3: It's a watches?
1: Who's that?
3: Who's that?
1: Who's that?
3: Who's that?
0: Who's that hiding in the tree?

When the circus comes to Madison Square Garden, the kids of New York take over. In all your life, you have never seen so many kids. All ages, all sizes. Kids who live in penthouses and kids who live in tenements. Kids who have crossed the Atlantic and kids who've never even crossed the Hudson. Anyway, wherever you look, you see kids, kids, and more kids.

0: Yes, Circus Day belongs to the kids. And Helen, I don't know about you, but when that band begins to play and the clowns and acrobats start their acts, well, I feel just like a kid myself.
1: Well, I'm with you, Dick. Circuses bring out the Margaret O'Brien in me every time.
0: Well, you doll, what are we waiting for, Helen? 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

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And here we go with some of that good old jive. 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

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Yes. 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

0: Excuse me. 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
1: Why, yes. Where do you come from?
0: Ozone Heights.
1: Do you like it there?
0: Why, I wouldn't think of living anyplace else.
1: My name is Rodney Hatch.
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1: No, Andy. 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
0: Gone.
1: Yuck, yuck, yuck, yuck.

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The seals and haddock get acrobatic when she plays on her chromatic. 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

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A big fat turtle whose name was Myrtle shook and shivered till she broke her girdle. 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Two happy sturgeons whose hats were merging were married when her wedding march was surging. These sturgeon have some little ones with eyes of blue who taught a school of eels and kipped herring too to play harmonica with our Veronica.

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This is Joe Stafford, and a V-Disc. With the help of Billy Butterfield, we're going to take a little trip down that lonesome road.

fiery horse with the speed of light, a cloud of dust, and a hearty, hi-yo, Silver, the Lone Ranger.

0: With his faithful Indian companion, Tonto, the masked rider of the plains led the fight for law and order in the early western United States. The stories of his strength and courage, his daring and resourcefulness, have come down to us through the generations, and nowhere in the pages of history can one find a greater champion of justice. Return with us now to those thrilling days of yesteryear. From out of the past come the thundering hoofbeats of the great horse, Silver. The Lone Ranger rides again.
1: Come on, Silver! Faster, boy, faster! I'll Silver! Holler!

0: steep, snow-tipped mountain peaks of Montana's high border country pierced the sky like inverted icicles. Deep in the valley, the lights of Miner's Gulch flickered feebly in the wind and rain of an unseasonal thaw. Sheltered by a cave in a mountain slope nearby, three figures warmed themselves and their horses at a roaring fire. The leader wore the unmistakable black mask and silver-mounted six guns of the Lone Ranger. His companions were the ever-faithful Tonto and a 14-year-old boy, Dan Reed, the lad whose courage and resourcefulness had won the masked man's friendship before fate linked them inseparably by revealing Dan as the Lone Ranger's nephew.
1: Dan, this is the first chance we've had to talk things over.
2: Golly, it sure is cozy here in a cave.
1: You could go back and stay in your grandmother's house for a few days.
2: Oh, no, I'd sooner be here with you. It's pretty lonesome there now that Grandma's gone.
1: I understand.
2: You don't want me to go back, do you?
1: By no means, Dan. Stay with Tonto and me.
2: And as soon as Mr. Martin's taken care of all the details about Granny's property, we're going south, aren't we?
1: Yes, Dan.
2: Oh, Jiminy, I'll be glad to see the plains and big cattle ranches. The Texas Rangers.
1: They are a great bunch of men.
2: I wish I'd known my dad when he was one of them.
1: Yes, Dan. I wish you could have known him.
2: Was he a good ranger?
1: One of the best.
2: My dad, brother of the Lone Ranger. I can't believe it.
1: Your father meant a lot to me. He was more than an older brother. Taught me to ride, use a gun.
2: Tell me more about him.
1: Well, your father had a lot of friends in the Southwest. He was welcomed everywhere he went. When we got down to Texas, you'll meet some of his friends. But remember this, Dan. No one must know who I am.
2: I'll remember that.
1: There's one place in particular. The ranch that's owned by Mustang Mag.
2: Mustang Mag? That's a funny name.
1: She's a grand old lady. And, by the way, there's a surprise there. A surprise for you.
2: For me? What is it?
1: I'm not going to tell you till we get there. There's something you'll like. I'll promise that.
3: Kimasabe, you give Dan...
1: Don't tell him, Tonto.
3: Oh, him got plenty surprise coming.
1: Wait, I hear something. A horse and coming this way fast.
2: Did you see that? In a lightning flash?
3: Girl on horse and ride plenty fast.
1: You must be in trouble to ride so fast in such a storm.
2: Gosh, what'll we do?
1: Throw water on the fire, Dan. Tonto and I'll saddle up.
4: Yes, Silver.
2: You bet.
1: Hurry, Tonto.
4: He went fast.
1: Steady. Steady there, Silver. Got to go out again.
2: The fire's out now. Come here, boy.
1: Easy, big fella. All right, Dan, Tonto. Let's ride.
2: Get up there, boy. Get up.
4: Get him up. Come
5: on, Silver.
0: Maneuvering her mount with an expertness born of long acquaintance through the morass of boulders and miners' diggings in the basin, Molly Thatcher urged her hard-ridden horse down the muddy main street of Miner's Gulch and reined him in before the sheriff's house. Then she ran up the steps.
6: Sheriff! Sheriff Holmes! Oh, why doesn't he come? Sheriff! Who is it?
7: It's me, Molly. It's Molly Thatcher, Mrs. Holmes. I've got to see the sheriff.
6: Molly Thatcher? Land's sakes, child, what are you doing traipsing around on a night like this?
7: Mrs. Holmes, I...
6: Don't stand there, Molly. You'll take cold. Come on in. Here, let me take those wet things of yours to dry.
7: Mrs. Holmes, my father's in trouble. I want to see the sheriff.
6: Trouble? What kind of trouble?
7: I don't know. He won't tell me. But I'm sure there's something wrong because he's behaving so strangely. He asked me to spend the night with the Kimberleys, the ranch down the valley from ours.
6: Why?
7: Just before I left, I saw him buckle on his gun belt. He acted like he expected someone.
6: Don't know who's crazy enough to go visiting on a night like this.
7: Mrs. Holmes, I'm afraid. Dad may be expecting outlaws or someone to settle a quarrel. Oh,
6: sure, it ain't likely, child. Or he'd have asked for help before this.
7: I don't know, Dad. He's proud. He'd never ask for help if he thought he could handle his enemies himself. I must see the sheriff.
6: Well, Molly, the sheriff ain't here.
7: Not here?
6: Nope. He went to the county seat to pick up that outlaw he's been hunting for. The critter was captured and...
7: When'll he be back?
6: Not before morning, I reckon.
7: Not before morning? What'll I do?
6: Why don't you go home to your pa, Molly? Then tomorrow...
7: Oh, you don't understand. Dad's in danger, I'm sure of it. Something may have already happened to him.
6: No, don't take on so, child. Your pa'll be all right. He can take care of himself.
7: The deputy can help me. Where's Len Foster?
6: Len went with the sheriff.
7: Isn't there anyone I can turn to? Mrs. Holmes, I've got to have help. Dad's all alone at the ranch. If anything happened to him, I...
6: Now, there, there, Molly. You come with me. I'll get some of the men in this town to go with you. Drat that wind. I could have sworn I closed that window.
5: Come, Silver!
0: from the hollow and the fast dimming lights of Miner's Gulch thundered the powerful hoofs of the great horse Silver. Close on his heels came the flying feet of Scout, and gamely keeping pace, the horse which Dan sat astride.
5: Come on, Silver. We're heading for the Thatcher Ranch, Tonto.
8: Get him up, Scout.
5: Careful ahead. Loose shale.
8: He wants it.
2: That's the ranch at the top of this rise.
8: He see lights.
2: What's that?
5: What, Dan?
2: When the lightning flashed, I saw something. Looked like a horseman riding away from the ranch.
8: That house ahead now.
0: Hitching their horses under a shed to shield them from the wind and the stinging rain, the masked man, Tonto, and Dan crept to a window of the ranch house and looked in. At first, there was no sign of life in the big, brightly lighted house. Then, slouched in a chair, they saw a man.
1: It's Thatcher. Come on.
5: Thatcher, open the door. Thatcher!
1: That's strange. We've certainly knocked loudly enough for him to hear.
3: We knocked plenty hard. Make noise over storm.
2: Maybe if I were...
1: Wait. The door's unlocked. Come on.
2: Thatcher's still in his chair.
1: Yes. He's been shot.
3: That's right.
1: Dan, bring that lamp closer.
2: Is he dead?
1: Yes. The bullet entered his temple. Looks as if Thatcher shot himself.
2: Why would he do that?
1: I don't know, Dan. This powder burn proves the gun was fired at close range.
2: Oh, I see.
1: Thatcher could have dropped the gun here beside the chair.
2: Golly, must have had an awful good reason to shoot himself.
9: He finds something, Kemosabe.
1: What is it, Tonto?
9: Here. This note on table.
2: What? It's a suicide note.
3: What'd it say?
1: Addressed to Molly. It's a confession that her father took his own life.
2: Here's another paper.
1: Yes, an unfinished letter. The handwriting matches that of the note.
3: That's right.
1: Everything seems to point to the fact that Thatcher killed himself. And yet I... Let's have a look at that gun, Kemosabe.
3: You take it.
1: Thatcher's initials are on the gun. What's this? Empty shell. Oh, but wait. That's strange. This gun hasn't been fired since it was cleaned.
3: Why are you...
1: Oh, 1 minute, Tonto.
3: What you see?
1: Look. Before I pressed the trigger, the hammer mark on this shell was dead center.
3: That's right.
1: The second hammer mark is off center.
3: Me, Savvy?
2: You mean?
1: The death bullet was fired by another gun.
2: Gosh, then Thatcher didn't kill himself after all.
1: He was murdered.
3: Murder make it look like suicide.
1: Come on, we've work to do.
2: Wait, I want to show you.
7: Dad, are you all right? Dad? A masked man.
10: And an injured.
7: Dad, what's happened? Who are...
2: What's the matter, Molly?
7: Dad, he's been shot.
10: Shot? Ice those hands, you three.
2: You watch the redskin and the kid, Leif. I'll keep an eye on this mask, hombre.
10: No tricks or we'll blast you full of holes. The boys and me have got itching trigger fingers.
1: You're making a mistake.
8: You made the mistake, mister. You and the engine and the kid.
10: Yeah, and we aim to see that you stretch a rope for it. What's that you're holding?
1: The shell of the bullet that killed Thatcher. Together with his pistol, it'll convict the murderer.
10: Thatcher's pistol? So you shot him with his own gun? You low-down coyote, hanging's too good for you. Maybe this ain't no case for the sheriff after all.
1: Wait. Why should I want to murder Thatcher?
10: I don't know, but you're certain...
7: I'll tell you why. Because you wanted this map. Because you needed it to get your fingers on the gold. You thought Dad had it, but he gave it to me, so you killed him.
10: Well, what are we waiting for? Let's lynch this masked coyote right now.
1: Make for the window, Dan.
2: I will.
10: No, you don't. Get...
1: Don't touch that boy.
10: Wing me.
1: Come on, Tonto.
8: Me come.
1: Hurry, I'll cover you.
10: Look out, he's heaving a chair.
2: Yeah. I'm through.
10: They're getting away. Drill him. Shoot him. Blast them. They're riding off, all three of them.
0: The Lone Ranger, Tonto, and Dan halted their mounts in a clump of evergreen trees just off the brightly moonlit streets of Miner's Gulch. The Lone Ranger's instructions were crisp and brief. Find Thatcher's murderer. And in the quiet night, a relentless manhunt began, with a masked man, an Indian, and a boy separately stalking the streets in the role of the hunter. It was some time later when Dan suddenly drew up his horse and scanned excitedly some imprints in the muddy walk before a cafe. Then he gave the signal agreed upon.
2: Steady, boy. Gee, I hope they hear it. I tried to give the signal just as Tonto taught me. I'll try it again. Suppose they don't come. Maybe I better go. That was an answer. There's another one. They're both coming. The Lone Ranger and Tonto.
11: Oh,
2: I'm sure glad to see you. I wasn't sure you'd recognize my signal.
3: You give plenty good signal.
1: What did you find, Dan?
2: These tracks. See? The man who made them dismounted from his horse here and went into the cafe.
1: Easy, Silver. That's strange.
2: So while you and Tonto were examining Thatcher's gun at the ranch, I saw a lot of round, wet imprints on the floor.
1: Yes, I saw them myself.
2: I wanted to show you to him when you were interrupted by the men from town.
1: Go on, Dan.
2: Well, I couldn't make head nor tail of them, but I noticed that they were about twice the length of a man's stride apart.
1: I see.
2: And here they are again, the same tracks, but with a man's footprint walking beside them.
3: Me not savvy.
1: You're sure they're the same tracks, Dan?
2: You bet. A man could avoid leaving wet tracks at the ranch with a shoe, but not so easily with his peg leg.
3: You mean...
1: But Thatcher's murderer has a wooden leg, and he's in that cafe.
12: The curtain falls on the first act of our Lone Ranger story. Before the next exciting scenes, please permit us to pause for just a few moments.

0: Now to continue our story. Hitching their horses nearby, the masked man, Tonto, and Dan crept stealthily to the front window of the cafe and quickly scanned its occupants.
1: Cafe's not very crowded.
2: Business plenty bad.
3: I don't see the man we're looking for.
2: Him maybe go in back room.
1: We'll soon find out. Come along.
2: You look there.
1: Yes, two men.
4: I wonder.
3: Well, one of them's wearing a wooden leg.
2: That's right.
3: His clothes are wet, too. This coat and hat hanging on that peg, they're soaked through.
2: Him not long out of storm.
1: There's a pane broken in that window. Let's move closer and see what we can learn. Careful now.
5: Blast you, peg leg, you ain't got the brains of a hoot owl.
6: I warned you before. Lay off me, Cobb.
5: I gave you a clean-cut job of blackmail. You couldn't miss, but you did. You bungled it and put both our necks in a noose in the bargain.
6: I tell you, Thatcher tried to pull a gun. It was him or me.
5: Maybe it'd have been better if it had been you.
6: What do you mean?
5: I don't aim to hang for your hog while shooting.
6: You've got nothing to worry about. I framed it to look like suicide.
5: Suicide? I don't savvy.
6: Maybe you want me to paint you a picture.
5: Yeah, start from scratch. When'd you ride up to the ranch?
6: 9 o'clock, the time we set. I could see Thatcher waiting for me in the parlor. He's wearing a gun belt.
7: Who is it?
6: It's me, Thatcher.
7: I've got you covered, peg leg.
6: The wind's acting on your nerves, Thatcher. Told you I just wanted to have a friendly talk.
7: I know your tricks, peg leg. And Cobb's, too.
6: Well, if I didn't mean to keep it friendly, I'd be packing a six-shooter myself, wouldn't I?
7: I saw you weren't wearing any, but...
6: Sure. Ain't no need for six guns between friends.
7: All right. I'll put this iron back in leather. But one wrong move and I'll pump lead.
6: Oh, you've got nothing to fear from me. If you stick to your end of the bargain.
7: Bargain? I made no bargain with you or Cobb either.
6: You're getting forgetful, Thatcher. You agreed to meet me tonight and tell me where to find the gold. I'm listening.
7: I agreed to meet you, but not to talk about gold.
6: You'd like me to think there ain't no such thing on your ranch, wouldn't you? Well, Cobb and me happen to know one of the Blackfeet tribes buried gold here before you bought the place. And you know where to find it.
7: Supposing they did. You've got no claim to it.
6: Oh, I reckon I ain't, legally. But you're a generous man. Wouldn't surprise me if you made me and Cobb a present of the whole find.
7: What do you mean?
6: You ain't forgetting you're wanted by the law for cattle rustling, are you?
7: Cattle rustling? That was 17 years
6: ago. Don't make no difference to the law how long ago it was. They're still aiming to get you if they can.
7: Well, I was just a kid.
6: Hey, I remember. The Montana Kid, you was called.
7: You ought to remember. You and Cobb got me to join the gang. Blackmailing comes natural to you. But you overplayed your hand this time. What's to prevent me from exposing you?
6: You can't prove nothing against me.
7: You mean?
6: Yeah. This here's a tintype picture you had taken when you was young. It's marked with your name, Thatcher.
7: What of it?
6: The sheriff would be plumb pleased to see this. It's a mighty good likeness of the picture of the Montana Kid on that reward circular filed in his office.
7: You don't scare me, Pigleg. I wouldn't give you the map to the gold no matter how many tintypes of me you had.
6: Oh, map, huh? So that's how you locate the gold. I'll offer you fair exchange, Thatcher. The tintype for the map.
7: The answer is no. That gold belongs to Molly. Now, you get out of here.
6: Keep it in leather. I got your drop on you.
7: You said you weren't packing a gun.
6: Reckon I clean forgot to look inside my shirt.
7: Well, you're low-down, double-dealing coyote.
6: Save it. Just hand over that map.
7: That map's out of your reach. Molly's got it. But I aim to see that she keeps it.
6: What do you mean?
7: I'm going to make a clean breast to the sheriff about my part in the cattle rustling. And if you and Cobb don't vamoose these parts pronto, I'll talk plenty about you, too.
6: That wouldn't be smart, Thatcher.
7: No.
6: Cobb and me want the map to that gold. And you're just ornery enough to go to the sheriff like you said, so he won't have a chance to get it.
7: You're right.
6: But you haven't got the map. Molly has it. There ain't no sense in me bargaining with you for something you haven't got. Now, is there?
7: What are you getting at?
6: Just this. We don't need you anymore, Thatcher. In fact, we'd be better off without you.
7: You mean...
6: Dead men don't talk.
7: Murder?
6: No. Suicide. Your suicide. I'll fix it so the sheriff will never suspect I committed it for you.
7: Molly won't believe it.
6: She will when she sees a suicide note in your handwriting.
7: You won't get away with it.
6: Chances look more promising every minute.
7: Somebody will know. You'll be fine.
6: All that remains is a shooting. And I'm signing your suicide with a bullet from your own gun.
7: You're murdering polecat. I'll give you a taste of your own medicine before...
6: Now, will you believe me when I say you haven't got a thing to worry about?
8: Reckon you did fix it plenty slick at that.
6: Sure. Ain't a thing to pin the killing on us.
8: But we still haven't got what we're after.
6: You mean...
8: A map. Without it, we'll never find the gold.
6: We'll get that map, don't worry. Taking it from the girl ought to be a cinch.
8: I don't know. She's anything like an old man.
6: Hey,
8: she...
6: first time I ever saw you scared of a petticoat.
8: I ain't scared. I'm just careful. Where do you suppose she keeps the map?
6: Well, from the way Thatcher talked, I figure she keeps it with her. We'll mosey out to the ranch tomorrow night for look-see.
8: Once we get our hands on that map, the rest will be gravy.
6: Reckon it'll be the easiest gold strike ever made in these parts. Just sink a pick and shovel into the ground and start hauling up yellow dust.

0: Early the next day, the Lone Ranger sent Dan with a message to Molly at the Thatcher Ranch, while the masked men and Tonto urged their powerful white stallion and sturdy paint along the trail toward town. Sheriff Holmes sat behind his desk in the jailhouse, a puzzled frown creasing his forehead. Before him lay Thatcher's pistol and an empty shell. Suddenly, a shadow fell across the desk.
1: Masked.
2: I believe you're looking for me, Sheriff.
1: You're doggone right I am. You and that...
3: You look for me, too.
1: The Redskin.
2: We want to talk to you, Sheriff.
1: Put up your...
2: I wouldn't advise that.
1: You beat me to the draw, eh? Leif Collins was telling me how you plugged the gun out of his hand last night.
2: Leif made the same mistake you're making.
1: Huh?
2: Tonto and I are here to help you capture the killers.
1: That's easy. Just give yourselves up.
2: Sheriff, what do you make of the two hammer marks on the empty shell on your desk?
1: Doggone it, I can't make head nor tail of them. This here off-center one seems to have been made by Thatcher's pistol. But the other mark...
2: It was made by the murderer's gun.
1: What's that?
3: You listen. You hear plenty.
1: Doggone it, I don't savvy this.
2: I can tell you who killed Thatcher.
1: Huh?
2: But you'll need proof to convict him.
1: You've got mighty funny ways for an outlaw, mister.
2: Listen to me, Sheriff. The same men who are responsible for Thatcher's death plan to rob Molly tonight.
1: Rob Molly?
2: If we work together, we can trap them.
3: You make them prisoner.
1: Doggone if I know what to make of you two. But you talk mighty straight lingo. Let's hear what you have to say. I'm listening.

0: Late that night, two figures hitched their horses quietly near the corral of the Thatcher Ranch and crept stealthily in the shadows toward the house. Bending low, they ran softly across a patch of moonlight, then stood tensely listening. But no awareness of their presence evinced itself in the darkened house. Then on the wooden porch sounded soft footfalls and the faint but unmistakable thump of a wooden leg.
1: Door's unlocked, Cub. Just like it was before. Come on.
2: Take your time, Peg Leg. Girl's likely sleeping. Easy with that phony leg, you fool. It's enough to wake the dead.
1: You're skittish as a maverick, Cub.
2: Never mind that.
1: One of us will have to go upstairs and fix that.
2: I'll go. You could get within 10 feet of it with that hickory. It's so blasted dark in here, I can't even see the stairs.
1: Me either. Maybe we better make a light first.
2: Oh, no, it'll be all right soon as our eyes get used to it. Hey, what? What happened?
3: You tripped me, you clumsy coyote.
2: Tripped you? You're out of your head. I wasn't even near you.
3: Don't give me that lip. You tangled with my game leg and pushed me over.
2: Ah, you're loco, I tell you.
3: Button your mouth and help me up.
2: What's that?
1: What?
2: Thought I saw something rustle past me in the dark. Looked like it might have been a man.
1: You got the willies bad, Cub.
2: I saw something, I tell you.
1: Shut up and hand me my gun. It's on the floor.
2: Here.
1: Now, hightail it for them stairs and get that map.
2: I'll get it.
4: Stand where you are.
2: What the?
1: It's a girl. She must have been standing there listening in the dark.
2: Where is she? I can't see her.
4: I'll light a lamp for you.
1: Well, that's all I need to plug you. Bless this gun. It misfired.
2: I'll get it.
5: Or you won't, Cub.
1: Mast, hombre.
5: I'll take that gun.
1: You said it, mister. Bullet first.
5: Look out!
1: It's all yours. What the? Misfired again.
5: You've given the sheriff enough evidence to hang you, Pegleg.
1: Huh?
5: Take his gun, Dan.
6: You bet.
5: Hey. Sheriff, here's your murderer.
1: He's lying, Sheriff.
6: You promised me proof, stranger.
5: You'll find all the proof you need in that gun.
1: It's a frame-up. You've got no evidence against me.
5: You made one slip when you murdered Thatcher, Pegleg.
1: What do you mean?
5: You substituted your empty shell in his gun.
1: I don't savvy.
6: I do. And that little slip will put your neck in a noose. Let me see that gun, son.
4: Here you are.
1: You mean it?
6: I mean the hammer marks on these empty shells in your pistol are dead center. Same as that on the bullet that killed Thatcher.
1: Empty shells? How'd they get in that iron?
6: The masked man changed them for the real thing when he upset you in the dark.
1: Why? Where he's gone?
6: Huh? Well, doggone it, I haven't even found out who he is.
4: I know who he is. Dan told me.
6: Well, jumping Jupiter. Don't stand there like a statue, Molly. Who is he?
4: He's the Lone Ranger.
6: The Lone... Well, what do you know?
0: At the beginning of tonight's story, we learned that the Lone Ranger has a surprise for Dan at Mustang Mag's. What is this surprise? Be sure to follow the new adventures of the Lone Ranger and watch the development of the masked man's only living relative. There are surprises ahead for young Dan Reed.

0: With his faithful Indian companion, Tonto, the masked rider of the plains led the fight for law and order in the early western United States. The stories of his strength and courage, his daring and resourcefulness, have come down to us through the generations. And nowhere in the pages of history can one find a greater champion of justice. Return with us now to those thrilling days of yesteryear. From out of the past come the thundering hoofbeats of the great horse, Silver. The Lone Ranger rides again.
1: Come on, Silver! Come on, big fellow! Hail, Silver! Away!
0: The Lone Ranger, with Tonto and Dan, the 14-year-old nephew of the masked man, were camped in the evergreen forest of the high border country. Their shelter and that of the horses was made of poles and pine boughs. Dan was watching Tonto repair a bridle and talking to the masked man.
2: Golly, I wish I could do more to help.
3: More to help? What do you mean, Dan?
2: Oh, I'm just a hindrance to you and Tonto. Why, if it wasn't for me, you could have left this country a long time ago and gone back to Texas.
3: We'll go back to Texas, Dan, when you go with us. We're here until Mr. Martin gets your grandmother's affairs all settled.
2: But I'm no help.
3: Oh, yes, you are. You know this country. You know the Indians around here. You've been a lot of help so far.
2: Oh, hang it all. I feel as if I'm laying down on the job.
3: You what?
2: I said I felt I wasn't doing my share.
3: No, that's not what you said.
2: Well, I guess I said I was laying down on the job.
3: Yes, that's what you said. Dan, a hen lays, but you lie down.
2: Oh. Oh.
3: That's right. You lay down a book, a hen lays an egg, but you lie down.
2: Oh, I remember now. There was something about lay and lie in the book Granny used when she taught me reading and writing.
3: Your namesake is Daniel Webster. Remember that. You must do credit to the name Daniel.
2: I should have said I was lying down. Just careless, I guess.
3: You were careless?
2: Yes, sir.
3: Dan, don't let carelessness handicap you in life. You see, if you're careless in your speech or your dress, it's a sign that you'd be careless in other things. Remember this. A man is judged by his appearance and his speech. Now, if you're neat and orderly in small things, well, the bigger things will take care of themselves. That was one of the things your father used to tell me.
2: Gosh, I wish I'd known my dad.
3: I wish you had, Dan. He was the finest man that ever lived.
2: I suppose there's no chance for me to be the man he was.
3: You must be as good or better than he was, Dan. You see, he's counting on you. You must learn to ride any horse and to use a gun.
2: If I could only have a gun of my own to carry.
3: No, not yet, Dan. You're not old enough. Besides, a gun in the hands of a careless man.
2: Careless? Oh, I understand.
3: Between now and the time you're old enough to own a gun, we'll work hard so you'll be an expert marksman. When you're ready, I'll see that you have a pistol of your own. One of the best that can be had.
2: Oh, golly, that'll be worth working for. I've studied as much as I could about them. I've seen pictures and handled a few different kinds. What was that?
3: A rifle shot.
4: You've come from that way.
3: Beyond the woods. Come on, stay behind us, Dan.
0: Dan kept close behind the Lone Ranger and Tonto as they broke from the sheltering woods. On the open plain, where the sun reflected from dazzling white snow, they saw an Indian. A Blackfoot who groped blindly.
3: That Indian is snow blind. Tonto, you know what to do. Protect his eyes.
4: Me fix him.
2: Say, this rifle's brand new.
3: Yes, Dan. What kind of a rifle is it?
2: My golly, it looks like one of the new army carbines. I've seen pictures of them. The cavalry uses them.
3: Right. But I can't understand how this Blackfoot got such a gun. Unless...
2: Unless what?
3: Unless from the wagon train, which was raided on the Northwest Trail last week. Several boxes of new carbines intended for the soldiers at the fort were stolen by renegades.
2: Gosh, do you think this Indian was one of them?
3: You understand the Blackfoot language, Dan. Ask the Indian where he got this gun.
2: All right. Wada dula mata gola.
5: Hula manapana. Sibo shima. Go soma soma. Oh.
2: He says it was given to him by a band of traders who visited his village. They traded guns and firewaters with all the braves of his tribe in exchange for beaver skins.
3: Guns and firewater?
4: That mean plenty trouble.
3: Yes. There's no telling what may happen with that combination.
2: I'll bet those men are the same ones that robbed the wagon train.
4: They make plenty big profit trading guns for furs.
3: Ask the Indian where they are now, Dan.
5: Lena sumata nula. Ama. Sama osima. Crow.
2: They packed the carbines and firewater they had left about an hour ago and took the trail for the Crow village.
4: That brand. Blackfeet and Crow, big enemies.
5: Hola, hola. Oma Crow. Namorogo.
2: Yes. He says the Blackfeet are angry. They're preparing to make war on the Crows before the traders give them guns.
3: Yes, that happens, a fight may spread through the mountain tribes. Innocent fur trappers may be slaughtered in a general Indian uprising.
2: Oh, golly, what do we do?
3: Both the Blackfeet and the Renegades must be stopped.
4: Ah.
3: Ride to the army post, Dan. Tell the commandant the story and give him this. He knows who I am.
2: Oh, a silver bullet.
4: And what we do?
3: Take the Indian on your saddle, Tonto. We'll go to the Blackfoot village.
4: You come.
5: Come on.
2: I'll see you later. Get that boy. Get along there.
4: Get him up, Scout.
6: Easy, Silver. Come on, Silver.
0: As Dan raced back along the trail toward the army post, the Lone Ranger and Tonto, with the Blackfoot brave in his saddle, rode in the direction of the Indian village. Suddenly they heard gunfire, wild yells, and the ominous sound of throbbing war drums. A moment later they reached a knob overlooking the Indian camp and reined in their horses before the chilling sight of hundreds of Blackfeet braves, their tempers whetted by the Renegades' firewater, wildly stomping to the beat of the war drums while they brandished and fired their new rifles into the air. Then as they saw the masked man and the two Indians, the tall figure of their chief strode forth, and silence cut sharply across the...
6: Easy, Silver. Come on, Silver.
0: As Dan raced back along the trail toward the army post, the Lone Ranger and Tonto, with the Blackfoot brave in his saddle, rode in the direction of the Indian village. Suddenly they heard gunfire, wild yells, and the ominous sound of throbbing war drums. A moment later they reached a knob overlooking the Indian camp, reined in their horses before the chilling sight of hundreds of Blackfeet braves, their tempers whetted by the Renegades' firewater, wildly stomping to the beat of the war drums while they brandished and fired their new rifles into the air. Then as they saw the masked man and the two Indians, the tall figure of their chief

0: two Indians, the tall figure of her chief strode forth, and silence cut sharply across the bedlam.
1: Up to us now, Tonto. Come on, Silver.
2: Get him up, Scout.
1: That must be the chief coming to meet us. Oh, Silver,
3: What white man who hide face, what here?
1: Like come
4: Uma, pana, mala mala, sibo, ama.
3: Mono timiniara.
1: The Indian we brought with us seems to be explaining to the chief what happened.
3: White man bring Ray Wolf, son to cripple horse, me, Blackfoot chief. Him say you help.
1: I'm glad my friend and I were able to help, chief.
3: Ray Wolf say him blind, him not see.
1: Your son's blindness will pass.
3: How you know that?
1: The black paste under Gray Wolf's eyes is white man's medicine. It will help him to see again.
3: White man medicine plenty powerful. If him speak truth.
1: I speak the truth, crippled horse. What are your people saying?
3: Blackfeet not believe white man magic.
1: I see. I'll make a bargain with you, chief.
3: What mean?
1: Order your braves not to make war on the Crows. And I'll give you my word that your son's sight will be restored before sundown.
3: White trader go to give Crow many gun. Make plenty powerful to kill Blackfeet. We go kill Crow first.
1: The guns the white traders have given you are stolen. They belong to the soldiers at the fort.
3: Soldier come get guns?
1: Yes.
3: Blackfeet not give them up. Give white trader plenty beaver skin. Not give them up gun.
1: The soldiers will come to capture the men who cheated you. Your furs will be returned.
3: We give back gun by and by when soldier come. Now we ride. Kill plenty crow with them.
1: Wait, chief, wait. What about your son?
3: Gray Wolf, no longer warrior. Him not see to shoot crow. Him stay with squaw and papoose.
1: And you don't believe that his sight will come back?
3: Me not believe in black medicine. White man magic not make Gray Wolf see.
4: Come on. Hold on, more. More. Oh.
2: You look, cripple horse.
1: Yes, chief. What's your answer now?
4: Mula! Mula!
3: Ray Wolf say him see. Him not blind. White friend speak with straight tongue. Cripple horse, do what him say.
1: You won't attack the crows?
3: No. Blackfeet brave stay in village. Give gun back to soldier.
1: Thanks, cripple horse. Come along, Tonto.
2: Where we go?
1: To head off the renegades from trading guns to the crows.
2: Get him up, Scout.
5: Come on, Silver.
0: As the Lone Ranger and Tonto urged their powerful white stallion in sturdy paint along the snow-crusted mountain trail of the Crow Village, some distance ahead of them, a band of hard-faced men leisurely drove a train of pack mules toward the same destination. In their lead rode a tall man whose cheek was slit by an ugly scar, and a half-breed with small beady eyes and guns strapped within quick reach of his hands, indicating a gunman.
6: Ought to be sighting the Redskins' village pretty soon, Breed.
7: Oh, we get there plenty quick now.
6: Can't be too quick to suit me. I'm hanging to make another killing.
7: Same kind of killing we made with the Blackfeet, eh, Rude?
6: Yeah, did you ever see such dumb Injuns? After a couple of snorts of fire water, they were ready to trade us their whole village for them guns.
7: They'll sell for what they gave us. Ain't a beaver skin left in the tribe.
6: 15 and 20 pelts for a rifle. Them skins fetch $8 a piece at the fort. I tell you, Breed, before we're through, we'll each have a bankroll 3 times as big as my fist.
7: You ain't figuring to exchange the skins for cash at the fort?
6: Sure, why not?
7: Well, they might ask embarrassing questions as to what we traded for the furs.
6: Let them. We don't have to tell them nothing.
7: Them soldiers find out we were the ones who stole their carbines from the wagon train, we won't get a chance to say nothing.
6: They won't find out till we've collected our bounty for the furs and hightailed it out of here. Then they can whistle for us, and the cash, too.
7: And what if one of them Blackfeet takes into his head to go down to the fort carrying one of them new carbines?
6: He won't. Not until we're in the clear.
7: What do you mean?
6: If I know Blackfeet, they're all working themselves up to attack the crows with them guns.
7: Attack the crows? Suppose they raid the village while we're there trading.
6: The Blackfeet may be a bit riled from that firewater we gave them, Breed, but they ain't fools. They know from experience that killing the whites likely as not will mean their whole village will be wiped out.
7: I reckon you're right.
6: Crows are a different matter. The Blackfeet hate them like poison. Who'll care if the Redskins want to kill each other off?
7: Just the same, I still don't hanker to take them beaver pelts to the fort.
6: Well, that's where they pay the big prices, Breed. And the best ain't too good for the pelts we've got packing them mules back there.
7: Yeah, not to mention the skins we'll get from the crows, eh, Rude?
6: Yeah. I hear them crows have stored up a mess of fine furs to keep them warm for the winter.
7: They won't have them much longer. After we show them the new army carbines and give them a smell of that fire water, they'll be...

0: Easy picking.
1: What did I say?
0: Came from behind that boulder. See the gun smoke?
1: That's not all I see. There's a masked army standing behind that rock.
0: Yeah, and an engine.
2: This is as far as you go, Rude.
1: I don't savvy this breed. What's your game, mister?
2: You've traded all the stolen guns to the Indians that you're going to.
1: Breed, did you hear? He knows about them carbines.
0: Yeah, they ain't the worst of it, Rude.
1: What do you mean?
0: While you were talking, I got a gander at a white horse behind that rock. Masked man, a white horse, and an engine. Do you know what that adds up to?
1: Stop talking in riddles.
0: The Lone Ranger.
1: Yeah, I heard of that, hombre.
0: And maybe you heard he don't take kindly to outlaws.
1: If we don't get him, he'll get us. And with 20 of us packing irons to them, too, I figure the masked man will be on the receiving end. Open fire, boys. Let him have it.
0: Wait a minute. This ain't the way to do it.
1: You got any better ideas?
0: Yeah, tell the boys to fan out and start crawling for that rock. We surround them, too. When we get near enough, we'll rush him.
1: I don't know. He can spot us easy against this snow.
0: Sure, but he can't shoot on four sides at once. And while he's taking a shot at one of us, he'll have to expose himself to 3 or 4 of our slugs.
1: Yeah, that's so. I'll send him a little lead to show him what I mean.
0: Get down, you fool. You're right in his gun sight.
1: Oh, wing me.
0: Spread out, boys. Make tracks with that boulder. Surround them so they won't have a chance. Rudd and me will cover from this tree. Come on, Rudd. Give him some of that lead poisoning you was boasting about.
1: Yeah, I will.
0: As soon as the boys are in position, we'll riddle them from all sides. They haven't a chance to get out of that spot alive. Give it to them.
3: Give it to them.

0: Now to continue our story. Behind the now increasingly scant protection of their boulder, which blocked the outlaws' path to the Crow Village, the Lone Ranger and Tonto watched the dark figures of the renegades burrow through the snow and form a circle to surround them. Then at a signal from Rude, the menacing circle of outlaws gradually closed in on the two defenders. Yelps of pain followed the crack of the masked man's and the Indian's guns. But with every moment, their position became more exposed to the fire of the gang.
1: We can't hold out much longer, Tonto. Once the gang is in position, they'll be able to shoot at us from every side.
2: That right.
1: Only knew what happened to Dan.
2: Oh, him come. Bring plenty soldier, you see.
1: As long as he's all right, the gang's getting ready to rush us, Tonto.
2: Maybe we ride through him. Make getaway.
1: A long chance, but our only one. Ready, Kemosabe?
2: We ride down together.
3: Yes, Silver.
2: Come, scout.
1: Here they come.
2: We ride down.
1: Yes, I... Listen.
2: Soldiers, come now. Look.
1: You're right. And there's Dan riding at the head of them with the captain.
4: We'll lose our
1: own
4: hides if we don't. Come on, boys. Ride.
1: The gang's making a run for it, Tonto. Steady, big fella.
3: Come on, Silver. Get him up, scout.
0: As the troop of cavalry with the captain and Dan in the lead thundered into the clearing, the last of the renegades fled through a mountain crevasse and disappeared from sight, leaving their pack mules heavily laden with guns and beaver furs behind. From across the clearing, the Lone Ranger and Tonto rode to meet the troopers.
5: You all right?
1: Yes, Dan.
6: You seem to be giving a good account of yourself.
5: We're going to chase the renegades, Captain?
6: Well, at the first sign of a trooper, the gang would scatter and lose themselves in the woods. We'd never find them.
5: But you can't let them get away.
1: The captain's right, Dan. The only way to capture the gang is to keep them together.
2: That's right.
5: But how?
1: Their tracks are clearly marked in the snow. Tonto, you and I should have no difficulty trailing them.
2: Snow make trail easy.
5: Oh, sure, that's it. Then we'll know when and where's the time for the cavalry to capture the whole shebang.
1: The crates on these pack mules will give you the evidence you need against the gang, Captain.
2: Them carry guns, fire water, and beaver furs.
1: The guns are army carbines stolen by the gang from your wagon train. You'll find many more waiting for you at the Blackfoot Village.
6: I see. I return the beaver skins to the Blackfeet and receive the carbines. Is that it?
1: That's it. They're expecting you.
6: Good. I'll have my men drive the pack train back to the Blackfoot Village at once.
1: You'll hear from us, Captain. Come on, Silver.
3: Hit him up. Come.
5: Get that boy. Get that horse.
7: Shoot!

0: As the heavy-laden, slow-moving pack train was turned about by the soldiers and headed back toward the teepees of the Blackfeet, the Lone Ranger, Tonto, and Dan raced along the mountain crevasse which the gang had traveled a short time before. The well-marked trail led them on through the lengthening shadows of the afternoon, while they kept constantly alert for the gang. Then suddenly, they saw a faint wisp of smoke curl above a clump of trees not far ahead. Quickly reining in, they concealed their horses in the nearby woods and crept stealthily toward the camp of the outlaws.
1: There they are.
2: Them sit around the fire, cook meal.
3: They seem to be quarreling about something.
2: We crawl closer, maybe we hear.
1: Yes, careful of those twigs.
3: Gosh, we can see and hear everything from here.
2: This plenty good spot.
1: Now let's listen.
4: I tell you, Rude, we couldn't be in worse off if we tried.
5: Yeah, we not only lost all them beaver skins, but the army carbines we stole as well.
6: What do you want me to do, cry for you? Reed and me lost more than any of you.
7: That's right, boys.
4: Well, it was your idea, Rude, turning them pack mules loose.
5: And with everything we owned on them, too.
6: Lucky for all of you it was. Those troopers would have caught you red-handed.
7: We didn't have any choice. Couldn't save those beaver skins and our own skins, too.
4: Maybe so. All I know is I worked plenty to get them guns and them furs. And I got nothing to show for it.
5: Me, too.
7: Oh, quiet. The masked man's the one to blame. Him and the engine.
6: We were rolling in clover till that hombre came along.
4: We've been kind of talking it over, Rude. We think...
6: Wait a minute. Who appointed you to speak, Daniels?
7: Yeah. When there's any thinking to be done, Rude and me'll do it.
5: Daniels is trying to say that a lot of us are figuring to quit the gang, Rude. Bust out our own.
6: Oh, so you want to break up, eh? That's not very smart of you, boys. Especially when you've got several beaver pelts coming to you.
4: What do you mean?
5: Yeah. What are you getting at, Rude?
6: You surprised me, boys. I thought you gave me credit for more brains than to figure I'd give up them skins so easy.
7: You know a way to get them back?
6: Yeah. Not only the beaver, but the guns and the whiskey them pack mules are freighting as well.
4: Let's hear it.
5: Lay it on the table, sir.
6: All right. Oh, wait. What do you suppose is the first thing them soldiers will do with that pack train?
4: Don't know. Search it, I reckon.
5: Yeah. Then they'll find the army carbines we stole, all them beaver pelts.
6: Right. And if they ain't figured out for themselves what we traded for them pelts, the Lone Ranger will put them wise.
7: He must know we traded guns with the Blackfeet for the furs.
6: Sure. That's the first thing the cavalry will do. Ride to the Blackfeet village to reclaim their guns.
4: Yeah. When they get there and hand back them skins for the carbines, we can kiss the beaver and the guns goodbye.
6: Yeah. I got a hunch the soldiers won't reach the Indians' village.
7: Won't reach it?
5: What's to stop them?
6: Ambush.
7: I don't savvy, Rude.
6: You remember where the trail swings wide toward that rocky patch, about 5 miles this side of the village?
7: Yeah, I remember. The patch is shaped like a horseshoe.
6: 15 men could hide behind them boulders and pick off a mess of troopers if they rode into that horseshoe.
5: They went right into it, though, unless they have a reason.
6: They'll have a reason.
7: What?
6: Buffalo.
4: Buffalo? You must be loco, Rude. We ain't seen hide nor hair of a buffalo in the 3 days we've been in these parts.
6: I know it. That's why I'm figuring on using 5 of you boys for buffalo.
5: I don't get it.
6: I've got 5 buffalo skins, head and all, hidden in a cave a couple of miles from here.
7: Yeah? Now,
6: if you boys was to hunt yourselves in your saddles and drape them skins over you and your horses, those troopers wouldn't know the difference till it was full of lead.
7: Hey, that sounds pretty slick.
5: You figure the fake buffalo will bait the troopers into the horseshoe?
6: Sure. Once they're in, we'll riddle them from every side.
7: Yeah, what if the cavalry don't bite at the bait?
6: They'll bite. They'll fall all over themselves to get buffalo meat for their table.
4: Sounds good enough for me.
5: Sure. Once we take care of them soldiers, we'll make tracks for them pack mules again.
7: Yeah, we can take them on to the Crows like we started out to do before we met up with that Lone Ranger.
6: That's the ticket, Reed. Then when we take all the beaver skins the Crows have stored up, we'll mosey along to the fort and sell a lot of them for plenty of cash.
5: The fort? Ain't that risky after ambushing the troopers?
6: Nobody except those that are caught will know about the ambush until after we've cleared these parts. And those that are caught won't talk.

0: creeping stealthily through the woods to the brush concealment where they had hitched their horses. The Lone Ranger, Tonto, and Dan quickly discussed what they had heard. Then Tonto and the boy listened to the masked man's plan.
1: This time we must make sure the gang doesn't escape.
2: They won't get away. We'll surprise them and surround them before they'll know what's happening.
1: The cavalry must be warned of the ambush.
2: Well, I can ride to the captain.
1: Good. He'll know what to do.
3: We go back to gang's camp?
1: Yes, Kemosabe. You see, we've got to stay close on their trail when they go to the cave for those buffalo skins.
2: I'll see you later.
1: Adios, Dan.
2: Get up. Get along there, boy.
1: Come on, Tonto. We have work to do.
0: A short time later, the masked man and his Indian friend watched Rude leave with the bulk of the gang to take up their stations at the ambuscade. Meanwhile, four outlaws led by Breed went to a nearby cave where Rude had cached his buffalo skins, unaware that they were followed by the Lone Ranger and Tonto. Concealed by brushwood outside, the latter watched while three of the outlaws rode from the cave, themselves and their horses grotesquely masqueraded as buffalo. Then the masked man and the Indian went quietly inside.
1: Put up your hands.
4: Masked.
5: You not make move.
4: The engine.
1: We'll take those buffalo skins.
6: So that's your game, huh? Well, try and...
5: You not pull guns. You give up buffalo skin plenty fast.
0: Working swiftly, the Lone Ranger and Tonto gagged and bound the two outlaws. Then they draped the heavy buffalo skins over themselves and their horses and rode after the others, uninvited guests to Rude's gruesome masquerade. Sometime later, hunched in their saddles and concealed by the huge buffalo skins, the masked man and the Indian worked their way to the mouth of the rocky horseshoe where Rude had planned his ambush. Through tiny slit holes they had made in their robes, they could see Rude staring intently at the trail, waiting for the cavalry to be baited into his trap. Inside the rocky enclosure, they knew Breed, together with the two other outlaws, was cloaked like themselves in the skin of a buffalo. Then suddenly the Lone Ranger and Tonto heard the signal they had been waiting for, the clear notes of a bugle.
1: Soldiers are riding to the attack, Tonto.
5: And take outlaws by surprise.
1: Rude and his gang will be caught in their own trap.
7: We've been tricked.
8: How'd them soldiers know we were here?
7: Riddle them, boys. Drill them down. There's too many of them.
8: Drill them, boys. Get them.
7: No use, Breed. They're cutting us off.
8: The mouth of the patch is still open. Come on, let's ride.
7: I'm with you. Hightail it, horse. There's two of the boys at the entrance, still hiding under the buffalo robes.
8: I wonder why they... Look, they're throwing off their robes.
7: The Lone Ranger.
8: And the agent.
9: I want you, Rude.
7: No, let me out of here.
9: He got you, Breed.
8: Stay away from me, Redskin, or I'll shoot.
7: Let's go.
9: You.
7: Take this one, too.
8: I've had enough.
7: Out of my way, Redskin.
1: You're staying here, Rude.
7: Not if I can...
1: You asked for it.
7: Oh, my hand.
1: You won't use that gun again. Are you men to surrender?
7: No.
1: Tell them.
7: Throw down your guns, boys. They've got us surrounded.
10: Hold there, steady. Steady, boy. You're coming with me, Rude. You too, Breed. Headquarters will want to question you two about those carbines you stole.
5: That's plenty good pipe, Kemosabe. You all right?
1: Yes. Yes, Tonto. Hey, have you seen Dan?
5: Him there with rest of soldiers.
1: Oh, steady, Silver. Easy, big fella. Ride out and pick him up, Tonto.
10: We've got all the evidence we need, masked man.
1: Good. We were glad to be of service. Ready, Tonto?
5: Get him up, Scout.
1: Come on, Silver.

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better.

Warren and Leslie, two of our top songwriters, have come up with a new tune called Forget Me Nots in Your Eyes. With Lud Glusk and the Orchestra Chorus joining me, we'd like to do it for you now. Forget Me Nots.

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0: Filled my heart with love, dear, just for you.

Around Dodge City and in the territory on West, there's just one way to handle the killers and the spoilers, and that's with a U.S. Marshal and the smell of gun smoke.

0: Gunsmoke, starring William Conrad. The story of the violence that moved west with young America. And the story of a man who moved with it.
1: I'm that man. Matt Dillon, United States Marshal. The first man they look for and the last they want to meet. It's a chancy job, and it makes a man watchful and a little lonely.

0: Uh-huh. Hand me those forceps, will you, man?
1: Is this what you mean, Doc?
0: Yes, yes, that's right. Now, we'll just... Yeah. Well, at least we got the bullet out.
1: What do you think, Doc?
0: Well, I'm not the good Lord, Matt. Maybe and maybe not.
1: Any chance of me talking to her now?
0: No, not for half an hour or so. Until the chloroform wears off. Just think of it. 60 miles on horseback. With a bullet in it. I tell you, Indians have got more endurance than any race alive.
1: Yeah, but Sochi's only half Indian.
0: And that's what worries me.
1: She couldn't give you any description at all, huh?
0: Now, Matt, you know that all white men look alike to an Indian. She said she'd know him if she saw him, though. And she kept saying it until she passed out.
1: Yeah, I'll bet she'd know him. He shot her husband down right in front of her and then tried to kill her when she ran. Well, there can't be too many white men in the Choctaw Basin this time of year.
0: Well, whoever did it, you get him, Matt. Little slip of a girl. Pretty as a fawn. 60 miles and bleeding all the way.
2: Dillon?
1: Yeah, what is it, Chester?
2: We got to answer that telegraph, Mr. Dillon.
1: No?
2: Yeah, the garrison commander at Fort Cougar Pass has only 3 men gone into the basin from the west since the thaws.
1: Three, huh? Mm-hmm. Does he know any of them?
2: Well, he didn't say so. More than likely they're trappers shortcutting down from the hills.
1: Well, if they haven't come out this end, it's one of those three. Nobody winters in that basin except a few Indian families like Sochi and her husband.
2: Well, we could find out from Ben Taylor there at Laurel Grove Trading Post. That's where they'd have to come out at.
1: Doc, I'll be at the jail if she comes to.
0: All right, man.
2: Doc, Miss Kitty's out in the other room. She wants to know, maybe can she help?
0: She sure as the dickens can. You send her in, Justin.
2: All right.
1: Come on, Chester, I'll go out with you.
3: She, Matt?
1: Oh, I don't know, Kitty. Doc had to put her under chloroform to take the bullet out. She's pretty weak.
3: It's Sochi, isn't it? The half-breed girl who married Walking Deer last spring?
1: Yeah, that's the girl.
3: Yeah, I remember seeing her on Dodge. She's a lovely little thing. Just beautiful.
1: I guess maybe that's what caused it, Kitty.
3: What do you mean, Matt? What happened?
1: Well, all I know is what she managed to tell Doc when she stumbled into his office. Seems that some white man rode into their winter camp up in the Choctaw Basin and asked her and her husband for something to eat. When they gave it to him, he hauled out a gun and killed Walking Deer and then fired a shot at her when she ran for a horse. Matt, she got away.
3: Hanging's too good for whoever did that.
1: Yeah, it may be, but it'd do in a pinch.
3: Matt, was she able to describe him?
1: Not so far, but she's sure she'll know him if she sees him again.
3: Then you make sure she does see him, Matt.
1: I was kind of planning to. Oh, look, Kitty, I think Doc could use some help in there, huh?
3: Oh, yeah, I figured he could. That's why I came over. I'll see you later, Matt.
1: Yeah.
2: It might could be any one of them 3 men, Mr. Dillon.
1: Uh-huh.
2: Pretty hard to tell which one to bring in.
1: Well, there's one way to tell, Chester.
2: How's that?
1: Ride into the basin, round up all three of them, and bring them back here to Dodge.
2: That might take some doing, Mr. Dillon.
1: Yeah, you're right, Chester. It will take some doing.

How would you like to improve your position in your unit? Or perhaps you'd like a change in classification? Well, a step in the right direction would be a course with the United States Armed Forces Institute. Yes, a course with USAFI is an indication of your desire to improve yourself. In the past 20 years, USAFI has proved conclusively that men who use their off-duty time constructively are more proficient in their military duties. See your education officer about a USAFI course.

0: Let's water the horses here, Chester. We may have to leave the creek pretty soon to take a look up some of those ravines.
1: All right, sir, Mr. Dillon. Oh. Oh. By jing, it's just going to come to one or two things sooner or later. Either that saddle's going to have to change to fit me, or I'm going to have to change to fit it.
0: Take a look at yourself from the rear sometime.
1: Well, now, that ain't too easy to do.
0: I guess you'll have to take my word for it. The saddle's not changing it.
1: That's about what I figured. Here, now, horse, quit sucking wind in there when you drink. We've got a lot of ground to cover.
0: No, not too much more, maybe. The basin's not over 12 or 14 miles across.
1: Yeah, but they might have rode right on through, Mr. Dillon. One or two of them, anyway.
0: Now, Ben Taylor says no.
1: He might have missed seeing them.
0: Yeah, well, Ben knows when a rabbit passes his place.
1: Yeah, you sure enough seen Sochi come riding out hell-bent for leather.
0: Chester.
1: Hmm?
0: The horses.
1: Hmm? Well, maybe we're in luck, Mr. Dillon.
0: Yeah, I think we are. There they come. Three of them.
1: All together. By golly, we won't have to round them up after all.
0: No. Just get them to dodge. That's all.
2: Howdy. Howdy, gents. Thought we had this basin all ourselves.
0: You did until this morning. How are you?
2: Just fine. You're asking me, Marshal. Marshal. You a marshal? I'm betting 3-1 he is. He's got the look. Am I right?
0: Yeah, you're right. My name's Dillon, out of Dodge City. It's Chester Proudfoot.
2: They call me Beggar, Marshal.
0: Beggar?
2: Oh, I had a decent Christian name once, but it got lost somewhere along the trail.
0: I see.
3: You up this way on business, Marshal?
0: I don't think I caught your name, mister.
3: Steed. Clem Steed.
0: Steed, huh? How about you?
2: Foss. Curly Foss.
0: Uh-huh. And you're a professional gambler. Am I right, Foss?
2: Right, Marshal. You're not a bad guesser yourself.
3: What are you after us for, Marshal?
2: Well, take it easy, Steed. Marshal don't always mean trouble. Looks to me like we all just met accidental.
0: How long you three been traveling together, huh?
2: Just since this morning, Marshal. Me and Foss here, we met, and then we run on to Steed, and it appeared we was all headed the same way, so we strung along.
0: I see. I guess so happens that Steed's right. I'm not here by accident. I'm here to arrest one of you for murder.
2: Which one, Marshal?
0: I don't know. And I won't know until we get to Dodge City. One of you shot and killed an Indian and wounded his wife.
2: You figure she could identify one of us. Is that it?
0: Something like that, yeah.
2: Yeah. So you gonna take our guns away?
0: Nobody's fool enough to shoot a marshal in front of three witnesses.
2: Maybe none of us done it, Marshal. Now, you take me. Of course, I ain't got no particular use for Injuns. That is, unless they're young and pretty.
0: Now, this girl is, Pigger.
3: They're all a bunch of sneaking thieves. What's the difference if one gets killed more or less?
0: Is that the way you figured it yesterday morning, Steve?
3: I ain't seen an Indian in the last 2 weeks.
0: Well, you're gonna see one tomorrow in Dodge City.
2: Marshal, suppose we was to object to that.
0: Are you objecting, Foss?
2: No. Just wondering.
0: Uh-huh. Anybody else wondering? All right, let's ride.

0: How's the coffee coming, Chester?
1: Oh, I reckon it'll boil about long enough, Mr. Dillon. Give it another half minute, though, just to make sure.
0: Coffee's no good if it ain't strong.
2: Well, then, by golly, it must be strong, Steve. Because it smells good. It smells mighty good to me.
1: Oh, Pegger, I make the best coffee in Dodge City, bar none.
2: Yeah. And it can taste better on the trail. Them beans and bacon we just had, if I was to get them served up to me in a restaurant, maybe in Frisco or St. Louis, I'd just pitch them out on the floor. Come to eat them here by the fire, they tasted pretty good.
1: Well, no, I like beans and bacon in a restaurant, as far as that goes.
0: Chester, you just like to eat. It doesn't make much difference what.
1: Well, no, there's some things ain't fit to eat.
0: And one of them's Indian grub. No dog would eat the stuff they do. He didn't eat their food, Steve. He just asked for it to get them off their guard.
3: Who asked for it?
0: Now, look here, Marshal. I ain't even seen no Indian. I didn't say you had.
2: Well, anyway, good food and good drink now. Man can't ask for much more than that in life.
0: Oh, I don't know. River boats is where you find the best. I used to run a faro bank on the Delta Queen between New Orleans and Memphis.
1: Mr. Dillon, you notice them coyotes to shut up?
0: Yeah. There's an animal of some kind prowling off there in the brush. I've been listening to it.
1: Only one or two animals that cause coyotes to shut up.
0: Hey, what the devil is that? It's a cougar. That's what it is, a dang cougar. I'll fix that. Hey, you're wasting bullets, Steve. You can't see anything out there in the dark.
4: Rifle's what you got to use on a cougar. You just let me get one good look.
0: Pegger, drop that rifle.
2: Well, sure, Marshal.
0: Drop it!
2: All I did was stumble. That's all. You don't think I went to shoot that close to you, did you?
0: From now on, there'll be no more shooting unless I give the word. That includes you, Steve.
3: I hate cougars. I'll kill them on sight.
0: Feel the same way about Indians, do you?
3: You saying I'm a murderer?
0: I'm saying one of you is.
3: It ain't me.
0: Now we'll see when we get to Dodge City.
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0: come on, gosh. 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You ain't pulling me one bit.
1: Why don't you get rid of that horse, Chester? It's a half-hour job to get a saddle on him.
0: Yeah, but once it's on, he's a mighty fine mount, Mr. Dillon. Just as steady as a rocking chair. Come on, breathe, you wall-eyed bag of bones.
1: What about the rest of you? You ready to move out?
2: Anytime you are, Marshal.
3: Let's get started. I want to get into town and get this over with.
1: That's only about a three-hour easy ride from here, Steve.
4: What are you getting so spooky about, Steve?
3: I ain't spooky. What reason I got to be spooky for?
2: I wouldn't know nothing about this myself. Only thing I'm sure of is my own conscience. It's just as clean as a newborn baby's. I never killed no Indian, not my whole natural-born life.
4: Nor done a lick of work either, beggar, I'll lay odds.
2: Now, for a professional gambler to talk about
0: all right,
2: a little
0: Mr. work... Dillon.
1: All right, Chester. All right, let's ride.
5: Hey, hold on to that brute of yours, Steed. He tried to savage me.
3: Got him trained that way, Foss. He always goes for card shots.
5: You wouldn't be asking for a bullet in your guts, would you?
3: Anytime you think you're fast enough.
1: All right, hold it, both of you.
5: It's all right, Marshal. Steed's just mouthy.
3: We'll see about that. The Marshal won't always be around.
2: Well, he's around right now, gents. I suggest you better take it easy.
5: Steed, I told you to keep that animal away.
2: Hey, his horse bolted on him.
0: Or else he's trying to get away.
1: Steed, you and Bigger stick close together and ride easy. Keep that rifle on him, Chester.
5: Yes, sir.
0: All right, now you two just set that easy light and we won't have no...
1: Boss! Pull him in!
5: I can't. One bridle rein broke. He's got the bit.
4: Thanks.
1: Where were you heading, Foss?
4: Oh, you asked the horser. Or Clem Steed. He done that on purpose.
1: Maybe.
4: I guess I'm more used to a stagecoach seat than a saddle.
1: You stayed with him pretty good.
4: Yeah.
1: Well, there's no harm done, Foss. We're just that much farther along toward Dodge City.

0: There's that famous Boot Hill, huh?
1: Yeah, that's it.
2: I reckon you put a few men there yourself, Marshal.
1: A few, yeah.
3: That's Dodge City off by the river.
0: Yeah, 20-minute ride, looks like.
1: It's about that.
3: Down there, one of them shacks, there's an Indian girl waiting for us. Waiting to help you plant one of us there in that hill.
2: Huh. All on account of some savage. And you see a white man hung just for that.
1: Murder's murder, Steve.
3: There's some that disagree with you, Marshal.
1: They can disagree if they want to, Foss, but they still don't have the right to kill.
0: Now, Marshal, that's not the way I figure it.
4: Hey, what happened to you, Marshal?
0: Get him up. Now, the rest of you, you're thinking of dealing in to help him. Just don't.
3: It ain't my fight. Nor mine.
0: All right. And you know, Marshal, I just hate to miss getting another look at that little Indian filly. Prettiest I ever saw.
1: You admit killing her husband, Pigger? And shooting her?
0: I wouldn't have hurt her. She didn't run. Just lost her head when she seen me kill him.
1: All right, Pigger, you're under arrest.
0: What? That's kind of funny, seeing as how you're under my... Stay back there, Marshal. I'll blast you
1: Give
0: short.
1: Give me that gun.
0: All right, if that's the way you want it, you... Hey, no.
1: It's no use, Pigger.
3: You can lay a man's head open, pistol-whipping him like that.
1: That's right, Foss. All right, Chester, get him back on his horse and tie his hands behind him.
5: Yes, sir.
3: It's lucky for you his gun misfired that way, Marshal.
1: It wasn't luck, Foss. I pulled the loads on his cartridges during the night.
2: You knew it was him?
1: No. Chester and I pulled the loads out of all three of your guns.
3: And you deliberately turned your back on us here, hoping that one of us would jump you and give yourself away.
1: It was the only chance I had of tagging the killer.
3: But what about the Indian girl? She could have told you.
1: She died 20 minutes before Chester and I rode out of Dodge. So Pigger will hang for two murders, not one.

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Produced and directed by Norman McDonald. Stars William Conrad as Matt Dillon, U.S. Marshal. Featured in the cast were Parley Bear as Chester, Howard McNear as Doc, and Georgia Ellis as Kitty. George Walsh speaking. Join us again next week for another specially transcribed story on Gunsmoke. 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

0: With action and suspense out of the Old West comes the most famous hero of them all, Hopalong Cassidy, starring William Boyd. The Ring of the Silver Spurs heralds the most amazing man ever to ride the prairies of the early West, Hopalong Cassidy. The same Hoppy you cheer in motion pictures, and the same California you've laughed at a million times. Raw courage and quick shooting have built a legend around this famous hero. Hopalong is a name to be feared, respected, and admired, for this great cowboy rides the trails of adventure and excitement. William Boyd as Hopalong Cassidy, and Andy Clyde as California. Well, Hoppy, what about our story?
1: California and I were in a little cow town called Trail Center. We had just unsaddled our horses at the stable and were walking leisurely toward the two-story frame building that passed for a hotel. It had been a long ride from the Bar 20, 100 miles to the east, and our throats were parched with alkali dust. California was unhappy with the situation.
2: Hoppy, what we doing way over here? We got better dust than this back at the Bar 20.
1: I know, California, but we've got to have provisions.
2: What's the matter with Tamarack? It's a sight closer than this place.
1: A man has to move around once in a while. He gets stale if he doesn't.
2: Hoppy, you got something up your sleeve.
1: Maybe. I don't know yet.
3: Hoppy! Hopalong Cassidy!
2: Looks like somebody knows you, Hoppy.
3: Oh, it's good to see you, Hoppy. What are you doing over this stretch of sagebrush?
1: Hello, Andrew. We came over to buy provisions. This is Andrew Fillmore, California, one of the finest men who ever came west.
2: Howdy, Fillmore.
3: Glad to know you, California.
1: How are things going with you, Andrew?
3: Oh, not so good lately, Hoppy.
1: What's the trouble?
3: Well, there's been a series of bank robberies in these parts. All of us little ranchers, Marty and I have cleaned out.
1: That's so?
3: Yeah.
1: Seems to me I heard something about it over my section.
2: I knowed it.
1: You knew what, California?
2: I knowed it wasn't no provision buying trip.
1: Well, what are we doing then?
2: Your old hankering for chasing trouble get the bastards off of you. That's what.
3: Hoppy, does he mean that you're going
1: to... Just simmer down, Andrew. I'm not looking for trouble.
3: Oh, shucks. Sure a man can take care of it if it comes your way.
1: Right now, I'd like some sarsaparilla coming my way. My throat's kind of dry.
2: Now, there's a sensible idea. Now, bye.
1: What's that?
3: Hoppy, look. Coming out of the bank.
1: Yeah, two masked men.
2: Uh-oh, I'm getting me some cover.
3: They're getting away.
1: Not yet, they're not.
3: What are you going to do, Hoppy?
1: Bring them down if I can.
3: You got the one on the bay.
1: Wait a minute. The Pinto's getting out of range. I missed him.
3: Well, come on. This is going to tell us who's been robbing our bank lately.
1: Sorry I missed the other one.
3: No use having any more killing than necessary. And get that mask off of that dead one, we'll know who the gang is.
1: Here. Now, get the bandana off his face. Now, wait a minute. There.
3: Uh-oh.
1: Well, you know him, Andrew?
3: Yeah, I know him.
1: Who is he?
3: My daughter was right after all.
1: What did you say?
3: That there's Willie Cranball.
1: Who is Willie Cranball?
3: Oh, he's the kid brother of Bart Cranball, biggest cattleman this side of the river.
1: What does that prove?
3: Unfortunately, nothing, Hoppy. Willie didn't need no money. His brother's got enough for the whole county. Probably out on a lark and got himself killed.
1: You really believe that, Andrew?
3: Well, I don't know what to believe. But, Hoppy, you've got trouble now.
1: How so?
3: Bart Cranball. He's a vengeful man. He's a powerful man. He won't let this pass.
1: Andrew, this man was robbing a bank, and that calls for direct action. As far as I'm concerned, it's a job for the sheriff now. And if Bart Cranball wants to settle the score, I'll be right over there at the hotel.
0: Now, back to Hopalong Cassidy and the case of the last word. The body of the dead bank robber is circled with curious townsfolk. Hoppy and California have nothing more to do, so they push their way through the awestruck crowd to the hotel. They're registering for a room when the sheriff, a big man with a wall eye and a chin like a badger, comes swaggering up to them.
4: Your name, Cassidy?
1: That's right.
4: I'm the sheriff of this here township.
1: So I gather.
4: Huh?
1: That's a big badge you're wearing.
4: Now, look here, don't
1: This is my partner, California Carlson. We're from the Bar 20, 100 miles to the east.
2: Howdy.
4: Howdy. Cassidy, We don't like strangers coming in here and shooting up our folks.
1: Young Cranbaugh was robbing the bank.
4: Well, that may be, but it's my job to see the justice done around here, not yours.
1: You weren't around, Sheriff.
4: Well, that don't make no difference. I would have taken out after him, and I would have brought him back alive.
1: Like you did the boys who stuck up the banks in Soda Junction, Saltwater Bend, and Harrison Flats?
4: Well, they got away, but we'll get them yet.
1: How do you know Willie Cranbaugh didn't pull those stick-ups, too?
4: Are you trying to tell me how to do my job?
1: Not at all, Sheriff.
4: Well, let me give you a friendly warning. Bart Cranbaugh ain't no man to take things light. He's going to be mad when he finds out you shot his brother.
1: Since we're just visitors here in Trail Center, we can expect your protection if it's needed, can't we, Sheriff?
4: Well, sure. But if I was you, I'd get out of town. And right soon.
1: Advice is something you can act on two ways, Sheriff. You can take it, or you can leave it. But I'll remember what you said. Come on, California. Let's wash off

0: nothing like a thick steak to put a man to rights inside.
1: And a store-bought bed to put your head on afterwards.
0: Yes, sir. This is comfort. We ought to come into town more often, Hoppy.
1: Seems like I always get into trouble when I do.
0: Oh, that kid had it coming to him this afternoon, Hoppy. He'd have got you first if he could.
1: Yeah. Well, let's turn in and get some sleep. We're going to need it on the trail tomorrow.
0: We're going back tomorrow?
1: Sure.
0: Shucks, I never have no luck. Well, good night, Hoppy.
1: Aren't you even going to take your boots off, California?
0: Huh? Sure, the boots. What do you want to go back today for, Hoppy? We won't get a chance to eat like this again for maybe 6 months.
1: You've already plowed through 2 orders of ham and eggs and potatoes, California.
0: No, that ain't nothing. I'm going to have some more of them for dessert.
1: You're going to look like a steer at shipping time.
2: Are you Hopalong Cassidy?
1: Huh? Yeah. And you'd be Bart Cranball.
2: I got a little score to settle with you, Cassidy.
1: I'm sorry about your brother, Cranball.
2: Being sorry isn't enough. I'm going to have you and this whiskered specimen you call your partner run out of town on a rail.
1: What for?
2: Let's say for taking the law into your own hands.
1: I might sue you for that, Cranball.
2: You're lucky I don't feel like shooting you.
1: You're wearing a gun. Would you care to reach for it?
2: I don't operate that way, Cassidy. I get what I want without shooting.
1: Well, looks like we have more company, California.
0: Yeah.
1: Morning, Sheriff. Something on your mind?
3: Is your glove, Cassidy?
1: Glove? Let me see. Well, yeah.
3: Then I'm putting you and your partner under arrest.
1: And what's the charge?
3: Murder.
1: Murder? Who?
3: The bank guard was shot last night. This glove was found by his body.
1: I see. What made you think this might be my glove, Sheriff?
3: Why, it's just like the ones I saw you wearing yesterday. I put two and two together.
1: Mighty good detective work. It so happens I left that glove with its mate in my blanket roll down at the stable.
3: Yeah, that's what you say. I say you sneaked out of your room in the hotel last night, shot the guard, and tried to rob the bank.
2: Well, Cassidy?
1: That detective work isn't so good. Neither California nor I left our room last night.
0: Oh, Hoppy, we...
1: And if you gentlemen will come to the room with us, I'll prove it.
2: Looks as if I won't have to run you out of town.
3: Murder.
1: Murder? Who?
3: The bank guard was shot last night. This glove was found by his body.
1: I see. What made you think this might be my glove, Sheriff?
3: Why, it's just like the ones I saw you wearing yesterday. I put two and two together.
1: Mighty good detective work. It so happens I left that glove with its mate in my blanket roll down at the stable.
3: Yeah, that's what you say. I say you sneaked out of your room in the hotel last night, shot the guard, and tried to rob the bank.
2: Well, Cassidy?
1: That detective work isn't so good. Neither California nor I left our room last night.
0: Oh, Hoppy, we...
1: And if you gentlemen will come to the room...

0: Looks as if I won't have to run you out of town on a rail. You've got yourself set for a necktie party on your own hook.
1: Like I said, I can prove we never left that hotel room.
0: All right, Cassidy. I don't know what your game is, but we'll go along.
1: Sheriff?
2: Sure.
1: I knew you'd want to see the law was upheld. Come along, gentlemen.

0: right, Cranball. Sheriff, put up your hand.
1: Hey, what's the...
2: I thought you'd try something like this. You know, of course, we'll string you up when we catch you.
0: I know what I'm doing. California, get the horses and bring them around back. Hurry.
3: Yeah, Hoppy, sure.
0: Just make yourselves comfortable, gentlemen, but don't reach for your gun.
1: You can't do this. I'm the sheriff.
2: You aren't as smart as I thought you were, Cassidy. You're proving yourself guilty of murder.
0: Maybe. Now, turn around. I'm going to tie a few knots with a rope while I do some unraveling in my mind. Yeah?
4: It's me, California.
0: Come on in.
4: The horses are out back, Hoppy. You sure you know what you're doing?
0: I'll tell you later. Right now, let's get out of here.
4: You're going to leave them all dressed up and gagged like that?
0: Sure, they'll get out up in an hour or so. At that time, we'll be long gone. Let's go. Andrew Fillmore, but I haven't got the time to talk to him.
4: Where are we going, Hoppy?
0: Out there, California. Just keep riding. Let's go, Topper.

0: Ah, pull up in that draw over there, California.
1: Sure, Hoppy, sure.
0: It's about time we took a breather.
1: When are you going to tell me what this is all about?
0: After I do some figuring. Right now, I don't like being railroaded out of town.
1: Seems to me you did that for us.
0: No, I just beat them to it. You know, California, I don't think we were wanted in Trail Center.
1: That's all right with me.
0: Most people get thanked for stopping a bank robbery. We're going to stick around and see why we're different.
1: When we go back to that town, they'll give us a plot of ground 6 feet deep.
0: We aren't going back to town.
1: Huh? Then what are we going
0: to
1: do?
0: We're going to sit and talk to the rattlesnakes till the sun goes down. And do some thinking.

0: Bart Cranbaugh sure got himself a big spread here, Hoppy. Huh?
1: Yeah.
0: We must have covered 2 miles since we left the horses.
1: Let's stop a minute. The moon's a little too bright to go walking along like we own the place.
0: What you looking for, Hoppy?
1: First, I want to get the lay of the land. That's the corral down to our left, isn't it?
0: Yeah, and that's the ranch house in the knoll, straight ahead. I can see the chimney.
1: Not a light on the place.
0: I reckon the boys ain't back from town yet. It's Sunday night, you know.
1: Listen.
0: Somebody's coming on fast.
1: Get down, California.
0: I am down. Hoppy, that was Bart Cranbaugh.
1: It wasn't Billy the Kid.
0: Look, he's gone right to the ranch house.
1: Yeah.
0: Are we gonna jump him?
1: Maybe. First, we got to know how many we're up against. Let's check the corral for horses.
0: What's that gonna prove?
1: Well, if there aren't any horses, that's a pretty fair indication Cranbaugh's alone.
0: Sure.
1: You circle the left, and I'll take the right. I'll meet you on the side nearest the house.
0: I got you, Hoppy.
1: And be careful.

0: There. That does it.
1: Oh, let me go. Let me go.
0: Well, I'll be... California, you heard the lady. Let her go.
2: Now, back to Hopalong Cassidy and the case of the last word. Hoppy and California have been reconnoitering the Bart Cranball layout when Hoppy is ordered to put up his hands. California jumps the gunman from behind, but he turns out to be an active young lady.
0: I've never fought with a lady before, California. What do I do now?
3: Wasn't you. It was me. Darn near licked me, too. Better find out who she is.
0: Oh, sure. Nearly forgot my manners. Miss, my name's Hopalong Cassidy, and this is my partner, California Carlson.
1: What? Hopalong Cassidy? Well, I thought you'd been run out of town.
0: You know me, huh?
1: Well, I'm Julie Fillmore, Andrew Fillmore's daughter.
0: Well, pleased to meet you, Julie. But what are you doing on Cranbaugh's ranch toting a gun?
1: I thought you were Bart Cranbaugh.
0: Then why did you want to jump in for?
1: Because I know he's been behind those bank robberies that cleaned out my father and all the other small ranchers.
0: What makes you so sure?
1: I just know, that's all. A woman's intuition.
0: Oh, I see.
1: If it hadn't been for you, I might have had my proof by now.
0: But what have I done?
1: You killed Willie Cranbaugh.
0: He was robbing a bank. Besides, I don't see
1: Let me tell you. I'd known Willie Cranbaugh practically all my life. He was weak, and he'd do anything his brother told him. I got to figuring if I could get next to Willie and make him talk, he'd incriminate his brother Bart. I was building him up easy when you came along and killed him.
0: We should have gotten together sooner.
1: All I can do now is try to force the truth out of Bart at gunpoint.
0: We're in this too, Julie.
1: Well, I didn't expect any help from you after Dad told me you tied up the sheriff and Bart and skipped town.
0: Does your dad know you're doing this?
1: Oh, no. He'd stop me if he knew.
0: Julie, there's more than one way to catch a gopher. Besides, California and I have to clear our names. You want to join forces?
1: Sure, but what can you do? Even Dad would have to help string you up if you went back to town.
0: Did they send a posse after us?
1: Why, no. The sheriff said you'd left the county.
0: I thought so.
1: Does that mean something to you?
0: It means we played right into their hands by outlawing ourselves from Trail Center.
1: What are you going to do?
0: Cranbaugh's up at the ranch house right now, alone.
1: Yes, I know. I was hiding by the gate when he came in.
0: We'll take care of things now. You ride into town and tell the sheriff you saw California and me headed out this way. And you overheard me say I had proof of who killed the bank guard.
1: Do you?
0: No.
1: Well, then what?
0: You'll see when the time comes.
1: Well, shall I come back after I talk to the sheriff?
0: That won't be necessary. We'll handle it from now on.
1: All right. I'll wait for you at the hotel.
0: All right, Julie. And make it as fast as you can.

0: Put up your hands.
1: What?
0: Quick.
1: Yes, sir.
0: Come closer. Easy now. I've got some questions I want to ask you.
2: Drop it, fella. Drop it, I said.
1: Good work, California. Now drag him out here in the moonlight.
2: Okay, come on, you.
1: Oh. Everybody wears a mask in this part of the country.
2: You'll have to take it off, Hoppy. The trigger's as extra as a mountain lion.
1: All right, California. Hang on. Now, out!
2: What's the matter?
1: He just bit me.
2: Hurry up, Hoppy.

0: Sheriff.
1: Well, evening, Miss Fillmore. Out kind of late, ain't you?
0: I just saw something important.
1: What's that?
0: Hopalong Cassidy in California, riding toward Granbaugh's ranch.
1: What? Are you sure?
0: I not only saw them, I heard them.
1: What'd they say?
0: Well, Cassidy said he had proof who killed the bank guard.
1: But he did.
0: I'm only telling you what I heard.
1: Well, he's a dangerous man. I'll have to get a posse together and go after him right away.
0: Why didn't you do it earlier today?
1: He wouldn't dare show his face after tying me and Bart up. He knows we'd hang him.
0: Oh, I hope you catch him, Sheriff.
1: You leave it to me, Miss Fillmore. That hombre won't cause no more trouble around here.
0: Oh, that's the spirit, Sheriff. You know, we need more men like you in public office. Well, I guess I'll get on home.
1: Good night, Miss Fillmore.
0: Good night, Sheriff.
1: Ranch, come in here.
2: What's the trouble, Sheriff?
1: Got some riding to do.
2: This time of night?
1: Julie Fillmore was just here.
3: Oh.
1: Said she saw Hopalong Cassidy and his partner heading for Cranbaugh's ranch.
2: Well, I thought they'd been scared out of town.
1: We got to get out there.
2: Oh, sure have.
1: Now go ahead. You follow in about 15 minutes and cover me.
2: Want me to get a posse together?
1: No. We got to handle this by ourselves. We'll tell everybody about it afterwards.

0: Watch where you're putting your feet, California.
1: I'm trying to.
0: Now, take off your hat and I'll hold you up to the window.
1: Sure, Hoppy.
0: What's Grandpa doing?
1: He's standing in a chair, playing with the antlers over the fireplace. Hey, look.
0: We're not play-acting, California. What was he doing?
1: I tell you, Hoppy, he was playing with the antlers.
0: All right. Now let's ease around to the porch.
1: We gonna rush him, Hoppy?
0: Yeah. You stay behind me. I'll hit the door first.
1: I got you.
0: Your gun's ready?
2: Sure.
0: Here we go.
3: Reach, Grandpa.
4: What? Cassidy.
3: Fire and keep him up there.
4: I thought you'd have sense enough to be 30 miles away by now.
3: You were a little too anxious for that to happen, Cranbaugh, and we're going to find out why.

0: Bart. Bart, let me in.
1: Who's there?
0: It's me, the sheriff.
1: Just a minute.
0: When I didn't see any light, I didn't know whether you were here or not. I think we're in for trouble, Bart. Julie Fillmore told me in town that Cassidy in California was headed this way.
1: Mm-hmm.
0: Yeah, and she heard Cassidy say he had proof who killed the bank guard. Maybe he did see me shoot him last night.
1: Mm.
0: And another thing, he might find out we got that bank money hidden behind them antlers over the fireplace. If he does, he's going to go after the U.S. Marshal. We ought to take it to a safer place, Bart.
1: Good idea. We'll need a light.
0: Well, I reckon we could get it in the dark.
1: No, we'll chance it.
2: There, that's better.
0: Yeah, now I'll just...
2: Don't move and don't reach, Sheriff. California's behind you.
0: How did you get...
2: Drag Cranbaugh in here, California. I'll hold a gun on the sheriff.
3: Coming up, Hoppy.
2: You talk a lot for a sheriff. The wrong kind of talk.
0: I didn't do nothing, Cassidy. Bart,
2: save your breath. Get that gag off and untie him, California.
3: I'm working on him.
2: I thought you boys worked awful smooth together. But let me tell you something. So do California and I.
3: Of all the dumb fool people I have to get tied up with.
0: I thought that he was you, Bart.
2: Shut up, both of you. You're going to have a long talk with a U.S. Marshal. And I don't think he's going to like what you'll have to say.
3: Shall I get the money from behind the antlers, Hoppy?
2: Yeah, might as well take it along.
3: Hey, this bag's heavy.
2: It should be. Results of 3 bank robberies in it. All right, march you two, and don't try anything.
4: Drop those guns, both of you.
0: That a boy, Ranch.
4: I've done just like you told me, Sheriff.
5: Well, this puts a shoe on the other foot, huh, Cassidy?
2: Seems that way.
5: Oh, and this is for tying me up twice in the same day.
3: Why are you hit up here again or not?
2: Go ahead if it makes you feel better.
0: Well, what are we going to do, Bart? Shoot him?
5: No, we're going to string him up on the willow down by the spring.
0: Well, what'll people think?
5: What we want them to. These two are wanted for murder. I caught them snooping around here, sent for you, and we hung them.
0: Sure.
5: Rance, now I'm glad Cassidy got my brother yesterday instead of you.
4: Good thing I got here in time.
5: Cassidy, and you dirty rattlesnake, move. We'll make this as quick and painful as possible.

0: Now, back to Hopalong Cassidy.
1: All right, Sheriff. See, they don't try to get away. Hey, Rance, get a couple of ropes over that lower limb.
2: Yeah, Bart.
1: You got anything to say, Cassidy? It's going to be your last word.
3: Wouldn't do much good to say anything, would it, Cranbaugh?
4: Ain't there nothing we can do, Hoppy?
5: Come on, he's coming, Bart.
1: That's just the boys coming back from town. Get on with it.
3: Hoppy! Quiet, California. Cranbaugh, how about making a deal? We'll take off and never come back if you'll let us go.
1: I knew you'd eat dirt before we finished with you.
3: I mean it.
1: Now, Sheriff, get him on those horses. We're wasting time.
5: All right, mount up there. Hold still. Keep these nooses around your neck.
1: You ready, Sheriff?
5: Not quite. Hey, Bart, Sheriff, those ain't the cowhands coming. It's somebody else.
1: What?
5: Bart?
1: What?
5: You're surrounded, Cranbaugh. Drop that gun, Sheriff. You won't be needing it now.
6: One of them's getting away.
5: I'll get him, Fillmore.
6: Hoppy, California, you all right?
3: Yeah, Andrew, we're all right.
4: Oh. Yeah, sure.
3: Cranbaugh's toting your gold, Andrew.
6: Oh, thanks, Hoppy. All right, boys. Take Cranbaugh and the sheriff. The marshal can have him now.
3: Ah, that was a close one, Andrew. Thanks for coming.
6: Oh, don't thank me, Hoppy. Thank Julie.
3: Julie? Yeah.
7: Hello, Hoppy. California.
6: He's the one rounded us up, made us come out here.
3: You got a smart daughter, Andrew.
7: I figured this would require a woman's touch before it was finished.
4: You sure figured right, Miss Julie.
3: How did you happen to come back when I said we wouldn't need you?
7: When I saw the sheriff leave town by himself and Rance follow a few minutes later, well, I got the drift.
3: Well, you proved it once again, Julie.
7: What's that, Mr. Cassidy?
3: It's the woman who always has the last word.

This ends the case of the last word. But it isn't even the beginning of the excitement that's in store for Hopalong Cassidy. It involves the terrifying circumstances of a boy being hunted for murder. A murder Hoppy feels sure he didn't commit. Hoppy calls this story Bad Medicine at Rim Rock. And we know you won't want to miss it. So remember to be with us for another fast-moving episode of Hopalong Cassidy. Hopalong Cassidy, starring William Boyd, is transcribed and produced in the West by Walter White, Jr. The Case of the Last Word was written by Alan Boxer. All stories are based upon the characters created by Clarence E. Mulford. This is a Commodore production.

0: From Hollywood, Colgate Tooth Powder for a breath that's sweet and teeth that sparkle presents The Mel Blanc Show with Mary Jane Croft, Joe Kearns, Hans Conried, Earl Ross, the sportsman, Victor Miller and his orchestra, and Mel Blanc, the creator of the voice of Bugs Bunny.
1: What's up, Doc?
0: Playing his new character, Zookie.
1: Hello, everybody. Hello, everybody. Hi.
0: And starring himself in person, Mel Blanc.
2: Good evening, folks.

0: Thank you, Sportsman and Victor Miller. Well, last night was date night in Mel Blanc's little town, and in almost every house, prospective father-in-laws were bidding cheery goodbyes to courting swains. In the Anderson house, Mr. Anderson was saying, "Good night, Joe."
1: "Good night, Mr. Anderson."
0: And in the Brown household, Mr. Brown was saying,
2: "Good night, Sam."
3: "Good night, Mr. Brown."
0: And in the Colby house, where Mel Blanc spent the evening courting his girl, Betty, Betty's father, Mr. Colby, was saying,
4: "Get out of here and never come back again."
1: "Good night, Mr. Colby."
0: So the next morning we find Mel sitting, standing in his fix-it shop, talking to Betty's kid brother, Tommy.
5: "You know, Tommy, I can't figure your father out."
6: "What do you mean, Mel?"
5: "Well, I don't know whether he likes me or not. Last night he threw me out of the house, and yet the night before he said, 'Mel, go out and take my car.' He even escorted me to the driver's seat and started the motor, waved goodbye, and said, 'Mel, run her all night.'"
6: "Well, what's wrong with that?"
5: "In a locked garage?" "It doesn't look right."
6: "Well, it's your own fault, Mel. You act too much like a weakling."
5: "I'm a weakling? Your father's the one who's a weakling. Why, yesterday he was strangling me for 10 minutes before he finally let go of my throat."
6: "Well, that's because he thought you were dead."
5: "Well, I fooled him. Blue is my natural color."
6: Mel, why don't you use a different approach to my old man? Stop walking in on your hands and knees. Why don't you be pleasant? Crack a few jokes.
5: Say, that's a great idea, Tommy. After all, I'm a natural-born comedian. Listen to this great joke, kid. It seems George Washington's father bought him a little hatchet. And that night, little George, instead of chopping down a cherry tree, sneaked into his father's room and tried to take a chip off the old block. You get a chip off the old block. Hatchet, hatchet.
6: Hatchet yourself. You laid it.
5: It's a fine way to talk to your prospective brother-in-law. Don't forget, someday I'll marry your sister, Betty, and then, who knows, you may even have a little nephew that looks just like me.
6: So I'll be a monkey's uncle. Oh, now stop kidding yourself, Mel. You'll never marry my sister as long as my father hates you like he does.
5: Yeah, that's what you think. Oh, you better go, Tommy. Here comes my lodge president, Mr. Cushing. He's a very important guy.
6: Oh, is that the lodge Pop is trying to get into? The Loyal Order of Benevolent Zebras?
5: Yeah.
7: "Well, greeting, Brother Zebra. Ugga-ugga-boo, ugga-boo-boo-ugga."
5: "Greetings, mighty potentate. Ugga-ugga-boo, ugga-boo-boo-ugga. So long, Tommy. This is all secret lodge business."
6: "Yeah, I get it. Ugga-ugga-boo. What's such a secret? I said that before I could talk."
7: "Well, I just came around to remind you about the important meeting tonight, Mel. Looks like we're about to get that priority to build a new lodge auditorium."
5: "Gee, I thought there were a lot of people ahead of us."
7: "Well, the top priority went to the pool hall. Then came the saloon and then the bowling alley. We're ahead of only one person."
5: "Who's that?"
7: "A veteran who wants to build a house." "And another thing, Mel, we're voting on Colby's application for membership."
5: "I thought Betty's father was voted in last year."
7: "Well, he didn't get quite enough votes, so we declared him a zebra without stripes."
5: "Well, what's that?"
7: "A jackass."
5: "Well, I sure would like to be there to vote for him, but I've got something more important. I got to go up to Mr. Colby's house and square myself with him."
7: "Why, are you in trouble with Colby again?" "What'd you do this time to make him mad?"
5: "Well, last night Mr. Colby finally got delivery on his new 1946 console radio. You should have seen it. They delivered it in a beautiful plastic crate. In fact, it was so beautiful it got me all confused."
7: "Well, what did you do?"
5: "I threw out the radio and plugged in the crate."
7: "So that's why he tossed you out of the house again, huh?"
5: "Yeah. I've been tossed on the lawn so much I'm beginning to feel like the afternoon paper. Gee, if I only knew what to do to make Mr. Colby like me. I can't even get near him."
7: "Well, Mel, why don't you send your assistant, Zookie, over? You let him deliver a box of candy and attach a personal note. Nothing better."
5: "Hey, that's a good idea. Thank you, mighty potentate."
7: "Well, anything to help a brother zebra, you know. So long, Mel. Ugga, ugga, boo, ugga, boo, boo, ugga."
5: "Ugga, boo, boo, ugga, ugga, boo, boo."
7: "Oh, careful, Mel. You slipped up on that password."
5: "Well, what do you mean?"
7: "You uggered when you should have booed."
5: "Now to get a box of candy and write a little note. Boy, this is great. I can just see Zookie giving it to Mr. Colby now."
2: summons you here?
6: Oh, hello, Mr. Colby. Mel sent me over with this box of candy.
2: Oh, huh. That nincompoop Mel is trying to get in good with me. Whoa. 2 pounds of assorted fruits and nuts. And a note from him, too.
6: Yeah, it's a poem. I'll read it to you. Roses are red. Violets are blue. That's why I send these fruits and nuts to you.
2: Oh, Betty! Betty!
3: Yes.
2: Look what Mel sent over.
3: Oh, gee. Oh, that's nice. Oh, hello, Zookie.
6: Hello,
3: Betty.
6: Thanks.
3: Zookie, Mel must have spent a lot of money on this candy.
6: Well, he took it out of the bank. You see, he traded in his accordion. He collected some money. He cut my salary.
2: Well, the candy's nice, but I don't know whether I ought to forgive Mel for what he did to my new radio. I got a repairman coming in to fix the radio, and it's costing me $50.
3: Daddy, why don't you give Mel another chance?
2: I don't want him near that radio. Tonight my favorite program is on, and I want to hear it.
6: Oh, but Mel could fix your radio. He fixed the Anderson radio, and now it brings in all the you can get Africa. You can get China. You can get Russia. It's dead as a doornail.
2: However, I can't overlook the fact that Mel did make a peace offering. So, Zookie, you may tell Mel he can come over here tonight to see Betty. But he's got to keep his hands off the radio.
3: Oh, I'll promise for Mel, Father. Zookie, now you run back to the fix-it shop and tell Mel.
6: Oh, okay. Oh, this is swell. When I tell Mel, why, he'll be so happy he'll take me in his arms and he'll kiss. Hey, Betty, you better go.

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0: Well, with a gift of a 2-pound box of nuts and fruits, Mel had made Mr. Colby forget the fact that he almost ruined Mr. Colby's brand-new 1946 console radio. So what was a scene of terror last night has turned into a meeting of jolly fellowship tonight as we once again find Mel in the Colby home.
1: Try this one, Mr. Colby. It's a liquid cherry.
2: Oh, no, Mel. I know a caramel, and I see one.
1: It's a liquid cherry, Mr. Colby.
2: Don't tell me. I know it's a caramel. Here, I'll squeeze it.
1: Well, with a little whipped cream on your head, you'd look just like a sundae. You know, Mr. Colby, that's a wonderful radio you got there.
2: Yes, and I've waited 5 years for it. I can hardly wait for the repairman to come and hook it up.
1: Gosh, it's a beauty. 8 push buttons, and all you have to do is press it like little... Mr. Colby, get your hands off my throat!
2: Well, you keep your hands off that radio!
1: Oh, but Mr. Colby, I'm the handiest man in this town. Even when I was a kid, they called me Kid Fix-It. I'll never forget when I was 10, there was a gas leak in my neighbor's house. Right away, they called me. So I went down the cellar looking for that gas leak with a candle, a box of matches, and a cigarette lighter.
2: I'll bet they threw you out of the house.
1: What house? But no kidding, I can really fix that radio.
3: Oh, hello, Mel.
1: Hi, Betty.
3: Daddy, are you getting angry again?
2: No, but your boyfriend had better stop his stupid bragging. He's just proving what I've always said. His head is full of hot air.
3: Father, that's not fair. Everyone in town is saying that his head is full of hot air. But believe me, there's nothing in it. Father, Mel is never going to get anywhere unless someone gives him a chance. And who else should give him a chance but those closest to him?
1: That's right, Mr. Colby. And after all, I'm going to marry your daughter.
2: You're going to marry my daughter? You ever thought about me?
1: Yes, but Betty's much prettier.
2: Oh. But Betty, Mel can't support you. You need the necessities of life. How will you get them?
1: We'll charge them.
2: All right, you'll charge them. 1 month, 2 months, 3 months. And then what will you do?
1: We'll move to another neighborhood and start all over again. Doesn't everybody?
2: Why? I'd have to be an idiot to let you marry my daughter.
1: Thank you for your consent.
2: Oh, I've had enough of this. I'm going to...
1: Oh, look, Mr. Colby, I've taken all I can from you.
2: Oh, really? What are you going to do about it?
1: How would you like to step outside?
2: That suits me fine. Come on.
1: Okay. Well, Betty, now that we're alone... I think that I ought to...
2: Mel Blank.
1: What'd you say, Mr. Colby?
3: Father, oh. Control yourself. You can't strike Mel. After all, he soon may be your own lodge brother.
2: Well, yes. I was supposed to run down to the meeting and see if they'd voted me in. Oh, I'm late already. All right, Betty, you stay here and watch Mel. Now, don't you let him touch that radio. The repairman ought to be here any minute.
3: Now, don't you worry about it. Goodbye, Father.
2: Well, goodbye, Betty.
3: Aren't you going to say goodbye to Mel?
1: You know, there's one thing that worries me, Betty. With your father hating me so much, you're liable to begin to hate me, too.
3: Oh, no, darling. I'll always love you. Even though I don't know exactly why. After all, you're not handsome. You're not intelligent. You're not successful. You're not...
1: Please, Betty, this could go on all night. Well, let's forget about your father for a minute, darling. We're all alone now, and I have a much more important question to ask you.
3: Oh, Mel. Oh, this is so sudden.
1: Oh, Betty.
3: Yes, Mel?
1: Betty, I...
3: Go on, Mel. Ask me that question.
1: All right. Betty, can I fix your father's radio?
3: Mel, you stay away from that radio.
1: No, this is my big chance to show off to your father.
3: But, Mel, are you sure you know what you're doing?
1: Betty, how can I go wrong? Oh, here's the book of instructions. I'll start right from the beginning. It says... Follow the instructions in this booklet very carefully, as this radio represents the result of 102 years of extensive electronic research and can be ruined in 5 minutes by a jerk like you. Betty, your father wrote in this book. Ah, who needs this book anyway? Betty, bring me a hammer and a corkscrew.
3: Oh, just a minute. Oh, Mel, it's the repairman.
1: Oh, we don't need him. Send him away.
4: But...
3: The radio's all fixed. I'm sorry you had to come.
4: But...

0: Is everything all right now?
1: Sure, Betty, we're all set.
0: But now there's a tube left over.
1: Well, let's not waste it. Screw it into the chandelier. Well, let's go. Turn the knob, Betty.
0: Nothing's happening.
1: Well, you got to give the set a chance to warm up. You see, the tubes are beginning to light up. See, it's getting nice and warm. Now the wires are beginning to light up. Hey, now the set is beginning to light up.
0: Shall I call the mechanic?
1: Call the fire department.
0: Oh, don't be silly. I'll pull out the plug. Oh, gosh, you've ruined the radio.
1: Oh, Betty, this is the darkest moment of my life.
0: Well, it's the same for me, Mel.
1: Well, you're a little better off. I left my life insurance policy in your name.
0: Oh, Mel, here comes Father. Why don't you try to get away?
1: Oh, it's too late. Oh, wait a minute. Why should I die without a struggle? I got an idea. I'm a born actor.
0: What are you thinking of, Mel?
1: I'll get in back of the radio set and act. Whatever your father tunes in, I'll do.
0: Oh, Mel, that's ridiculous.
1: Well, sure, I could do it. I'll hop in back of the set right now.
0: Oh, Father, I didn't expect you back so soon.
2: Well, I haven't finished voting at the lodge yet, so I came back. Where's Mel?
0: Well, he's in back of the, went back.
2: Oh, went back. Mm-hmm. That's good. Well, Betty, I just saw the mechanic's truck pull away from the house. Now I can listen to my radio.
0: Oh, but Daddy...
2: Now step aside, Betty. It's time for my favorite program, the Movie Guild Playhouse. And tonight they have two big stars. I'll turn it on.
3: Oh, Shelley, I love you. I love you. I love you.
4: Oh, Pepe, do you really? Really, do you? Do you really?
3: Shelley, you know I do, I do, I do.
4: Really? I'm so glad you do. Really, I am. Really.
2: This is dreadful. I'm going to write to the Movie Guild Playhouse people.
3: Address all letters to 160 South Vista Street.
2: This is unbelievable. I got to get some music. Oh, yes, the Philharmonic's on.
0: The Philharmonic? Oh, but Daddy, he can.
2: I'll just push the button here.
3: And now the house lights dim in Carnegie Hall. The spotlight picks up the conductor as he mounts the podium. And now the orchestra plays the overture from Tristan and Isolde.

0: never heard the Philharmonic play like that.
1: And now the Philharmonic continues with Beethoven's Fifth Symphony.
0: Oh, well, maybe this will be a little better. This is impossible. I'll switch back to the movie guild.
2: Peppy, I do love you, Riley. I do, Riley.
3: And I do, too. Do, too. Do, too.
0: Oh, it's getting worse all the time. I'll turn back to the Philharmonic. Oh, no! Oh, there's something wrong with this radio. Oh, maybe I'll have better luck on the short wave.
3: Ashlovich, Matuka, Daronik, Giboya, Jifinia, leading by 50,000 votes. Ognyak, Bianite, Luvia, 16, UCLA, Nyati. Anya, Bruka, Ichi, Adoma, Pania, Lukia, Eastern Columbia, Broadway at night.
0: Heard anything like this in my life. Something is wrong with this radio.
2: Father,
0: I'll just feel around in the back of the set. Now, let me, Betty.
2: Yes, Father?
0: One of these tubes has hair on it. Wait just a minute. I look behind the set. Mel Blanc, what have you got to say for yourself? Mel Blanc, I'm going to take you and break every bone in... It's Mr. Cushing. Oh, come in, sit down. I'll be through in just a minute.
4: Greetings, Mel. Agagabuak. Mr. Colby, why are you standing on Mel's head?
0: I'm not standing on his head. I'm jumping up and down.
4: Well, you'd better stop, because the lodge is deadlocked. 12 for you and 12 against you. And Mel has the deciding vote.
0: He has? He has? Well, Mel, my son, come on, get up off the floor. Are you, going to vote for me?
5: Well, get your foot out of my mouth first, Mr. Colby.
0: Oh, yes. Mel, my boy, tell me, am I in the lodge?
1: Mr. Cushing, let me whisper my decision in your ear.
0: Well, am I in?
4: Mr. Colby, allow me to be the first to say... Ugga, ugga, boo, ugga, boo, boo, ugga.
0: Mel, my boy!
5: Ugga, ugga, boo, ugga, boo, boo, ugga.

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0: This is Bud Easton reminding you that Colgate tooth powder, for a breath that's sweet and teeth that sparkle, brings you the Mel Blanc Show every Tuesday at this time. 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

0: Greetings, greetings, one and all.
1: Does that include me, Bing?
0: You're included very large, Rosie, and greetings from Norcross greeting cards, too.
1: Of course.
0: Friends, Rosemary and I have some things cooking here, which we hope will keep you reasonably enchanted for the next 20 minutes.
1: Well, at least we won't disenchant you.
0: Well, I hope not.
1: I lead off, don't I, chum?
0: That's the plan.
2: It's wonderful. It's marvelous. You should care for me. It's awful nice.

0: Rosie, dear girl, have you checked my new spring suit? Don't you think it's chic?
1: Stunning. I've always loved that shade of red.
0: Oh, and you'll notice, too, that it's exactly the shade of the Norcross American Beauty greeting card rose.
1: Clever.
0: Oh, I like to keep in style. After all, you know, this is the year of the Norcross roses.
1: I know. And these new Norcross greeting card roses are the most handsome and stylish things in a month of birthdays.
0: Quite, quite. Yes, from the Rosa Bellissima to the Rosa Stellata. From the Mint Beauty to the Bronze Beauty, there's a Norcross greeting card rose to match the mood of any friend. Or to garland any occasion.
1: Really? There are enough Norcross greeting card roses to fill a greenhouse.
0: Or to deck out a Derby winner, for instance. Orange Beauty, Burgundy Beauty, Rose Parfait, or whichever. These new Norcross greeting card roses are indeed a delight to send as well as receive.
1: So, pick the card with the N on the back. N for Norcross, and send a friend a Norcross greeting card rose.
0: Truly, truly, Norcross greeting cards say the things you want to say.
1: And say them with one perfect rose. And, Bing, I think your spring suit is lovely.
0: I thank you, Rosie. I'm grateful.
1: And it goes so well with your T-shirt, with the N on the back.

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1: Yeah, that's what I mean.
2: Mm-hmm.
1: But also brighten things up.
2: We can't call this work, Bing.
1: You're so right, Rosie, really. Singing is a joy.
2: Right you are. Say, you don't happen to be in a sentimental mood by any chance, do you?
1: Always.
2: Well, then let's sing something to remember you by.
1: I'm game.

You know, during a leap year, such as we're in, a free male is apt to be snagged by a female at any moment. So as long as the single men are up for grabs, I think they should heed the following pointers. These are just little unsolicited items that I think will be helpful. Have a matrimonial rating here for women that I think that you could take advantage of. This rating has been worked out by a professor at the University of Louisville. His name is Professor John Scott Long. So now, if any of you fellas get bitten by the love bug, check this list and see if the girl stacks up. See how she qualifies. Here are the percentages, the way the good professor has worked them out. A young lady gets 40% for physical attractiveness. I agree on that. 15% for cooking ability. And, of course, this means knowing the proper foods, not just knowing how to dish them up. Solicited items that I think will be helpful. Have a matrimonial rating here for women that I think that you could take advantage of. This rating has been worked out by a professor at the University of Louisville. His name is Professor John Scott Long. So now, if any of you fellas get bitten by the love bug, check this list and see if the girl stacks up. See how she qualifies. Here are the percentages, the way the good professor has worked them out. A young lady gets 40% for physical attractiveness. I agree on that. 15% for cooking ability.

knowing the proper foods, not just knowing how to dish them up. And she also gets 15% for health and 10% for similarity of interest with yours. That's important, very important, such as music, religion, stamp collecting, or whatever. Her skill with money is worth 15%. A good professor adds, he says, you make it, she spends it. We might get a little beef from the girls there. Sewing ability is good for 5%, providing the girl hasn't skipped the critical lesson, that's buttonholing. As far as I'm concerned, they just got to know how to sew a button on. I'd make that a higher percentage, I think. Or is it too much to ask for them to sew a button on now and then? And there's another thing. The professor says men should be careful of marrying wonderful cooks. Should be real careful, because he claims they're killing their husbands with too much starch. Anyhow, those are the percentages from a scholarly gent in Louisville. So you just think things over, men, before taking the big leap. But wait a minute here. What are we talking about? When the love bug bites you, who's thinking? Anyway, Rosemary's moving in here now to ease me out of this little contretemps that I've caught myself in. It's all yours, Rose.

Girls, did you ever get mad at your boudoir lamp because it wouldn't take a 100-watt bulb? Well, the General Electric Company has outwitted those pesky little lamps. They've made a brand new 100-watt bulb that's as small as a 60-watt, but gives more than twice the light. And what's more, you can get these new small 100-watt GE bulbs in beautiful GE soft white that's flattering to your complexion and cuts out harsh glare and shadows, too.

0: Very nice, Buddy and boys. 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
1: Oh, it sure did. Now I wonder if we could persuade Mr. Crosby to get to work.
0: Yeah, will you chirp something for us, Bing?
2: Oh, I certainly will. For this type of work, I need very little urging.

It's time to smile. Peter Van Steeden and the I-Fan of Troubadours playing I'm Nobody's Baby.

0: Well, now, ladies and gentlemen, tonight we take you to Madame Lazonga's School of Dance, where manager Bud Abbott is trying to make an easy mark of Lou Costello. And here they are, the stars of our show, Bud Abbott and Lou Costello.
1: Well, step right in, folks. Madame Lazonga's School of Dance. 6 easy lessons, 50 beautiful hostesses. Stay there, neighbor. How would you like to dance with a pretty girl?
2: Oh, not me, kid. I just had a terrible accident.
1: No.
2: Yeah, my car upset. Mm. And if I don't turn it over, my wife is going to be mad at me.
1: Well, why don't you dance with the pretty girls first? Then you can turn your car over.
2: Oh, no. I got to do it now or my wife won't like it.
1: Look, I'll explain it to your wife. Where is she?
2: She's under the car.
1: Oh, my goodness. Where did the accident happen?
2: Hey, see that car across the street?
1: Right across the street?
2: Yeah. See that wreck over there?
1: Yes. Is that your car?
2: No, that's my wife.
1: Your wife?
2: Yeah, the car is the one with my wife's dress wrapped around it.
1: Oh, I see.
2: Fits perfectly, don't it?
1: Look, wait a minute. Look, if you had an accident, why didn't you call a policeman?
2: Why didn't I call a policeman?
1: Yes.
2: Because I hit one.
1: Yeah, yeah, you mean you hit a policeman in uniform?
2: No, I hit him in a patrol car.
1: Wait a minute. Did he recognize you?
2: Well, what'd you say?
1: Could he swear to you?
2: Yeah, he could swear to me, and I swear right back at him.
1: Well, you shouldn't have done that. You should speak softly to a policeman.
2: I did, but he heard me.
1: Quiet now. Oh, all right, I'll tell you what to do. Step right in and meet Madame Lazonga. But be careful how you talk. She's very hoity-toity.
2: Hey, is that her over there?
1: That's her.
2: She may be hoity, but she'll never see toity again. Ah, mademoiselle, I kiss your hand. Oh, such a warm kiss. Why does it burn me so? I forgot to take the cigar out of my mouth. Ah, madame, you have beautiful hands. Beautiful hands. Gorgeous, they're just like pebbles.
3: Rose pebbles?
2: Nah, bicycle pebbles.
1: Now, madame is ready to teach you la conga.
3: Yes, come let me put my arm around your waist like this.
1: Wait a minute, neighbor. Wait a minute. Are you getting a trifle emotional?
2: Emotional nothing. She's standing on my foot. Get off. I thought you told me she could do the la conga.
3: Oh, certainly. But usually when I do la conga, I wear a native sash around my waist.
2: Size 48, ain't it?
3: Yeah, how did you know?
2: I used to put the saddle on war admirals.
1: No. Come here.
2: She's peeved.
1: I know.
2: She's
1: peeved. These lessons are 10 cents each or 3 for a dollar. How about it?
2: Teach,
1: okay.
2: Or 3 for a dollar?
1: All right.
2: Well, I'm no sucker. Come on, I'll take the 3 for a dollar.
1: Give me the dollar.
2: Okay.
1: There you are. We're all set.
2: Right.
1: All set for the first lesson. Are you ready?
2: Right.
1: Position. Music. Lesson's over.
2: What kind of lesson was that?
1: Now, don't get excited. Now, lesson number 2. Are you ready? Position. Music.
3: Mr. Costello, you dance divinely.
2: I'm not even out of the first position yet. I dance divinely.
1: You heard the lady.
2: You should see me when I get a chance to use my yada foot.
1: All right. Look, neighbor, what do you want to do? Tire yourself out.
2: Oh, who's getting tired? Come on, Willie, I want to do some dancing or something.
1: I know, but you shouldn't get tired of these
2: Look,
1: things.
2: You should like this. You said, music, the band went ta-ta-ta, ka-plunk. Over.
1: Oh.
2: I hate you and Vince.
1: I see. All right, the band went ta-ta-ta.
2: Yeah, I heard it.
1: That'll be a dollar extra.
2: For what?
1: For listening to the music.
2: Oh. Look, what do you want me to do? You want me to pay for the guy's union card?
1: Now, wait a minute. Now, that's a fine remark to make. You come to my dancing school, I furnish a wonderful orchestra, I give you the benefit of Madame Lazonga's time and talent, and when it's all over, you can't even lift a foot off the floor.
2: Oh, I'm a wallflower.
1: Now, you're telling me.
2: I'm a bad boy.
1: Well, why don't you do something about it?
2: I did. I just wrote myself a nasty letter.
1: Yeah? What did you say in it?
2: I won't know till I get it tomorrow.
1: Well, you should be spanked to impress your mistakes on your mind.
2: Don't you think that's going about it in a roundabout way?
1: Oh, come on. What's the use of talking to you? You're dizzy.
2: I think I am, too.
1: Yeah, I know it.
2: I don't know what's happening to me
1: lately. I wonder.
2: I'm getting awful dizzy.
1: What do you mean?
2: I'm getting spells.
1: Spells?
2: Just the other day, I walked into the World's Fair. I went in the place, and everything swam before my eyes.
1: Where did this happen?
2: At the Aquacade.
1: Oh. Oh.
4: Oh, Benet Venuta, before you sing your first song, will you come over here a minute, please?
3: Why, certainly, Harry. What for?
4: Well, I just thought that since none of our listeners can see how lovely you are, if I could just tell them what you look like, then when you sang...
3: Yeah, they could quick hide the children so they wouldn't be frightened out of a night's sleep.
4: Oh, no, now, wait. Don't you go getting modest on my hands, Benet. Ladies and gentlemen, Miss Venuta's attractive figure tonight is sporting a very nice-looking outfit.
3: Harry, it's not worth talking about.
4: Oh, yes, it is.
3: Well, then it's thanks to my dressmaker.
4: All right. Benet also has a very, very cute hairdo.
3: Thanks to my hairdresser.
4: And she has a very attractive smile.
3: Thanks to Ipana toothpaste and massage. And, Harry, that's something really worth talking about.
4: Yes, well, enough people are talking about Ipana Benet and using it to make it the largest selling toothpaste in America today. And the reason for that popularity, ladies and gentlemen, is just as plain as the nose on my face. A winning smile, the kind of a smile we all want, depends not only upon sparkling teeth, but upon firm, healthy gums as well. And the creamy, well-cooked foods we eat nowadays do not give our gums the work they need to keep them firm and healthy. So they often become soft and more susceptible to trouble. That's why so many dentists suggest massage with Ipana toothpaste. Just follow this easy, modern routine.
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0: Ladies and gentlemen, last week Abbott and Costello formed the Wackyville Film Company and presented their first effort, The Life of Daniel Boone. Tonight we present their second colossal flop, a swashbuckling saga of the high seas entitled Christopher Columbus. With Lou Costello as Christopher Columbus, Bud Abbott as Vespucius, Vinay Venuta will play the Queen, I will play the King, and Peter Van Steeden will play the Ace.
1: Men, we need hardy sailors to make this peril voyage to America. 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
3: Captain Kidd's Pirates, Marine Base.
4: A Brooklyn Dodgers, Third Base.
1: All right. Columbus, stop fooling. Now, if you're going to discover America, we've got to get started. Did you get any information from the Bureau of Navigation?
4: No, sir. I kept asking the guy what kind of weather we was going to have for sailing. And all the guy kept saying, hello, to another guy that wasn't even there.
1: What are you talking about?
4: He kept saying to another, hiya, tide. You know there's nobody around named Tide.
1: No. The man meant tide was high.
4: All right, so tide was high. The guy will sober up in the morning.
1: Look, I'm trying to find out about weather conditions. Suppose you're 200 miles out to sea. What happens if you run into a squall?
4: Suppose we're 200 miles out of sea,
1: yeah.
4: We run into a squall.
1: Yes.
4: How are you going to run into an Indian's wife in the middle of the ocean?
1: No, you don't understand.
4: You know what I'm worried about?
1: Why?
4: Octopuses? Yeah, that's a fish with eight faces.
1: How do you figure that out?
4: Well, octo is eight.
1: Yes.
4: And a puss is a puss.
1: Oh, come on. Please, that's enough, Costello. I mean, Columbus. It's the king.
4: It's the king. Uh-oh, I better hide. Last night I sneaked into the king's castle before the drawbridges was up. And the king's mad about it.
1: Why should he be mad?
4: I caught him with his bridges down.
1: All right, quiet. Quiet, Costello. I mean, Columbus. Here's the king.
3: Huh? So you're Columbus?
4: Yes, sir.
3: I've heard about you. You're in love with my wife. Every night you've been coming to my queen and asking her to let you press your suit.
4: That's a lie. I only asked her to wash a couple of my shirts.
1: Wait a minute. You asked the queen to wash your shirts?
4: Yes, sir.
1: Queen is a beller of Castile.
4: Yes, sir.
1: What happened?
4: No soap. That's you.
3: Eric Arthur. Nevertheless, Christopher Columbus, as captain of the Castilian Navy, I'm going to make you my first mate.
4: You're going to make me your first mate?
3: I am, yes.
4: Oh, Kingy, I'm going to be your first mate. Are you sure you won't get tired of me?
3: Bosh!
4: I thought that was going to be much better.
3: We all thought so. Well, I must be getting back to my palace to look over an important paper.
1: But, Your Majesty, why are you so anxious to look over some paper?
5: I gotta see how Dick Tracy's coming out with the Yogiyama.
1: Yeah.
6: Oh.
1: Oh, the Queen! The Queen!
4: Hey, Abbott, give me a rock.
1: Quiet! That's the Queen. What a beautiful voice.
4: She sings like a bird.
1: What kind of a bird?
4: A stool pigeon. Tricky, who are you hissing? That's me. Hey, Queen Izzy. Come here. Oh, tonight, Queen Izzy, you are glamorous. What makes you so beautiful?
7: Well, every day I bathe in milk.
4: Do you mind if I ask you something personal?
7: What?
4: How do you get in a bottle?
7: Oh, Christopher, I brought you my jewels. Here's my platinum coronet, my diamond rings, my sapphire brooch, my emerald bracelets, my pearl necklace.
4: Ah, gee whiz.
7: Christopher, why are you crying?
4: I want a Mickey Mouse wristwatch.
7: Christopher, don't cry. I want to remember you as a gay, brave adventurer. Before you go, let us have one last dance.
4: Okay, kid. Oh, come on. Get out of here.
1: Come on, Columbus. Behave yourself, Columbus. If you're going to discover America, we'd better hurry. The barometer's falling.
4: Well, pick it up and let's get going.
1: All right, come on. Pull up that anchor.
4: Okay.
1: Wait a minute. Hey, and stop throwing your clothes through that porthole.
4: Porthole?
1: Yes.
4: I thought it was a little closet.
1: No.
4: Hey, Abbott. What are all those guys over there?
1: Vespucius.
4: Oh, Vespucius?
1: Yes.
4: What are all those guys over there working on in the shipyard?
1: That's a hull of a boat.
4: You're telling me. What are those guys working on?
0: 4 days later.
1: Columbus, 4 days out and we're making wonderful time.
4: Hey, Abbott, how many miles an hour does this boat go?
1: She doesn't go miles, she goes knots.
4: How do you like that? Of all the boats I got to discover America, I got to pick one that goes nuts.
5: No. No, knots are nautical miles. If you ask a sailor how fast the boat is going, he won't tell you miles. No. He'll say knots.
4: And I'll say nuts right back to him.
5: No.
4: Was he a fresh guy?
5: No, keep quiet. This is a wonderful boat. It has nice sleeping quarters, a fine dining room, and a... Did you get a look at the officer's mess?
4: No, I didn't see anybody's wife on board.
5: No.
4: Maybe she's in the front of the boat.
5: Columbus, you mean forward. Forward is in the front of the boat. Aft is in the back. The starboard is on the side. Now, where's the port?
4: In a bottle in the icebox.
5: You're a fine sailor to send out to discover America. What would you do if you woke up in the middle of the night and found the boat leaking?
4: What would I do if I found a boat leaking?
5: Yes.
4: In the middle of the night?
5: Yes.
4: I'd put a pan under it and go back to bed.
5: No. Here, let's put it this way. Suppose there's a hole in the side of the boat. A hole in the side of the boat. Now get it right. And the water's rushing in. What would you do?
4: I'd bore a hole in the other side and let it rush out.
5: Ah.
0: October 12th, 1492. The intrepid navigator Columbus lands in America, where he is greeted by the Indians.
5: Hello, Chief. I'm Vespucius. I want to buy some land.
4: Hey, Abbott.
5: What?
4: If I was you, don't buy any of this dirt around here.
5: Why?
4: It's no good.
5: What do you mean it's no good?
4: It's got worms in it.
5: Now, come on. Talk sense. We're over here to get land.
4: Okay, Chief. Tell you what I would do. I want to buy Manhattan Isle.
6: How much?
4: Is that your line? Excuse me. Okay. I'll pay you $24.
6: Sold.
4: I'll also give you a bottle of rum.
6: What is bottle of rum for?
4: Brooklyn.
0: Peter Van Steeden and the Eye Pan of Troubadours bring us the title song from the Broadway success Louisiana Purchase.

0: Presenting the Whack of the Week. Once again, we come to that part of the program wherein Messrs. Abbott and Costello interview the mental giants of our time. Each week, we bring to our listeners a unique personality, someone whose creative ideas are richly deserving of public acclaim. Tonight's genius is a woman, a style creator, whose radical ideas on women's clothes threaten to revolutionize the world of fashion. She is the author of the book, Phooey on Fashion. And here she is, Miss Nancy Barton.
1: Good evening, Miss Barton. Mr. Costello has told me that your book is very helpful.
2: Oh, really? But, Mr. Costello, my book is for women. How could it possibly be helpful to you?
3: Why, I got a short leg on my kitchen table, and your book just fits under it.
1: All right, now, quiet.
3: But I don't make trouble.
1: Now, never mind. Miss Barton, would you mind telling us some of your ideas on women's clothes?
2: Oh, no, not at all. Too many women are like sheep. They copy dresses of debutantes and other celebrities without regard to their own personality. Now, this fails to express individuality and frequently results in poor color harmony.
3: Color harmony? What's that?
2: It's very simple, Mr. Costello. For instance, if you were carrying a pink handbag, you wouldn't wear a green dress now, would you?
3: Oh, I wouldn't dare. Heaven forbid. What would the neighbors say? Why, I'd be the laughing stock of my sewing circle.
2: Mr. Costello? You mean you belong to a sewing circle?
3: Oh, yes. I just whipped up a swell dress for my wife.
4: Costello, you made the dress yourself without having your wife with you?
3: Yes.
4: How did you guess her size?
3: Oh, I tried it on a beer barrel. Yes, I did. And then I took it home and I put on my wife.
2: Yes, and how did it look?
3: It looked better on the beer barrel.
2: Well, what kind of a dress was it? Was it satin?
3: Satin? It looked like somebody slept in it.
2: Well, from what you say, I take it Mrs. Costello is just a little overweight.
3: A little overweight. Listen, when Abbott gets on a scale, it says 135. When I get on a scale, it says 189. When my wife gets on a scale, it says one at a time. One at a time.
2: Tell me, Mr. Costello, where does she have all this extra weight?
3: Well, if the bustle ever comes back, she won't have to buy one.
2: Well, I'm very sorry, Mr. Costello, but I'm afraid your wife wouldn't look good in any kind of a dress.
3: Oh, I wouldn't say that, Red. Why, when she wears a sleeveless gown, people admire her. They stand up and cheer.
4: Now, that's ridiculous. Why should people stand up and cheer when they see your wife in a sleeveless gown?
3: She's got an American flag tattooed on her arm.
4: All right.
2: Mr. Costello, your wife must be very patriotic.
3: I'll say she is. She's got another tattoo on her back, a map of North America. Every time she takes a deep breath, Mexico joins the Union. We're doing good.
4: Well, look, forget your wife. Miss Barton, I understand that you recently designed a sensational costume called Futuristic Fantasy, which is to be exhibited at the World's Fair, am I right?
2: Yes, you're quite right. It throws all convention to the winds. You see, I took one of my models and I covered her with a veritable splurge of color. One dress and hat are rainbow color. Now, one shoe is blue and the other is yellow. The left side of her hair is dyed green while the right side is purple.
4: It's remarkable. Have you ever seen anything like that, Costello?
3: Not since I gave up drinking.
2: Oh, no. It doesn't look as bad as it sounds. It's really a dream.
3: A dream?
2: Mm-hmm.
3: Don't kid me, lady. That's a nightmare. In technicolor.
2: Now, furthermore, the hat is quite chic. It has three roses with a ribbon on the side. Could you think of anything more attractive?
3: Yeah, four roses with a chaser on the side. That's even more attractive for men, especially if he's a musician.
4: All right,
3: especially if he's in Van Steven's band.
4: All right, we'll forget
3: especially
4: that.
3: Especially if he's Van Steven.
4: Yeah, well, all right, never mind.
3: Especially if he's Van.
4: Yes.
3: Especially if.
4: Yes.
3: Especially.
4: All right.
3: I ain't got any more.
4: All right, well, keep quiet. We're supposed to be discussing clothes.
3: Okay. Miss Barton, what do you think I ought to wear at a dinner party tomorrow night?
2: Well, now, that depends. Is it a catered affair? I mean, is it being arranged by a caterer?
3: Well, a what?
4: A caterer. Look, when we had that party at my house last week, who supplied the food?
3: Salvation Army.
2: Mr. Costello, if this party you're going to is informal, you can wear your tweed.
3: Why, sure. I can wear my what?
4: Your tweed, Costello. Your tweed.
3: I think you're tweed, too.
4: No.
3: Kiss me.
4: Now, never mind that. Now, let's get back to Miss Barton.
2: Oh, thank you. Mr. Abbott, there are other things besides clothes that contribute to the charm of a woman. For instance, milady must be careful to choose a perfume in keeping with her personality. Mr. Costello, does your wife like things scented?
3: No, she just has them wrapped up, carries them home herself.
2: I am talking about perfume, Shorty. Every woman has a favorite brand. You think your wife would care for my sin?
3: No, ma'am. She don't care what you do.
4: No. My sin is perfume.
3: All right. Some people's is drinking, some is gambling, so your sin is perfume.
4: No.
3: If I was you, I wouldn't go around bragging about it.
4: Look, talk sense, please. My sin is an expensive perfume, but my wife likes Cody Sheep.
3: What a coincidence. My wife likes McGarrett's goat.
2: McGarrett's goat? Oh, I have never been so insulted. As far as I'm concerned, this interview is at an end.
4: Yes, ma'am. There you are. Now, you see, Miss Barton walked out on it. And there's thousands of women listening in who expected to get styles.
3: That's
4: information
3: all right. That's
4: style.
3: All right, Abbott. From now on, I'll take care of it. I'm going to tell the women all over the nation what to wear.
4: You better.
3: Ladies, dear ladies, have you lost your ump? Is your husband cold to you because you have no allure? He is the rat. But I'll tell you what to do. Go out and buy yourself a bleary bolero and a chic little hat trimmed with panting petunias and drooping daisies. Next, put a dab of perfume behind each ear. Personally, I prefer canal number 5. And after that, have your nails done over in the latest color, a gruesome green. Then when you're looking your best and you're just adorable and fascinating, send for me.
0: And now, ladies and gentlemen, if I may, I'd like to ask a question.
5: Oh, no, you don't. You don't ask me any questions.
0: I beg your pardon. Who are you, sir?
5: I am a victim, that's what I am. A victim of quiz programs.
0: Oh.
5: Every time I go to see a radio show, somebody shoves a microphone under my nose and starts asking me questions. What's your name? What do you do? All I do is answer. I'm tired of it. Tonight, I'm going to ask a few questions. What's your name?
0: Harry Von Zell.
5: What do you do?
0: Well, I try to make people understand how much Sal Hepatica will help them when...
5: What's Sal Hepatica?
0: It's a famous sparkling saline you should take any time and every time you need a laxative.
5: Why?
0: Well, simply because it helps you feel better faster. You see, Sal Hepatica is a quick-acting laxative, yet it's very gentle. 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
6: Hey, young fellow with that sour-looking puss.
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6: Shame.
7: The laundry ruined my Palm Beach suit. 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
6: It rained?
7: Yeah, it rained.
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The Johnson Wax Program with Fibber McGee and Molly. 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The script is by Don Quinn and Phil Leslie. 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

0: Ah, this is a great day in Westful Vista, the day of the big baseball game between the Elks and the Rotarians. And guess who's pitching for the Elks? Yes, sir? The fellow who claims to have fanned more men in his day than Sally Rand. Fibber Fireball McGee of Fibber McGee and Molly.
1: Goodness, I certainly will be happy when this day's over, McGee. For the past week, nothing but baseball, baseball, baseball.
2: My gosh, I'll be glad when this game is over. I'm as nervous as a beekeeper with the hiccups.
1: What are you so worried about? I thought you said you could pitch against those Rotarians blindfolded and with one foot in the bucket of cement.
2: I can, too, if I can get in form again. I just don't seem to have the control I used to have.
1: That's what Dr. Gamble said.
2: Yep.
1: He said you wound up like a dollar watch. And delivered like a punch-drunk mailman.
2: Oh, yeah. What does that tonsil snatcher know about baseball? He thought Ruth was a girl till I told him different. He still thinks a pop fly is an insect's father.
1: He's catching for you, isn't he?
2: Yeah, and don't think that's the least of my worries. The only way he can work behind a plate is to put meat and potatoes on it.
1: Well, I don't know what you're nervous about. After all, you did used to play a little professional baseball, didn't you?
2: A little professional baseball? My dear girl, I was the sensation of the 3I League for many a year.
1: Oh?
2: I had a fastball that come in like an aspirin tablet and had a hop on it like a jumping bean on a hot skillet. Didn't you ever read that newspaper clipping about me? The one I carry in my wallet?
1: Yes, I have, dearie. You mean the one with the picture of Wilson's inauguration on the back of it?
2: Yeah. You know what Gabby Hartnett once said to me?
1: No, what did Gabby Hartnett once say to you?
2: He says, "Don't bother me now, son. I'll autograph it for you after the game." That was away back in about 19...
1: Come in. Oh, hello, Dr. Gamble.
3: Hello, Molly. And how are you today, Arthur?
2: What do you mean, Arthur?
3: Professional abbreviation for arthritis. Or does that stiff elbow of yours come from patting yourself on the back prematurely?
2: Don't you worry about my stiff elbows, you muscle-bound sulfa huckster. You just wear two pairs of shin guards today, that's all. I got a fastball that would break the leg of an elephant. Even an elephant your size.
1: If you think I'm strong enough to take it, Doctor, just what are the Elks' chances of winning the game today?
3: Frankly, Molly, unless the poor man's Bob Feller here, the dizziest dean of them all, develops a little better control, we haven't got the chance of a brewery horse in the Preakness.
2: What do you expect, doggone it? My gosh, I haven't had a baseball in my hands for 20 years till this week.
3: That's quite obvious, Gas Jet. You've been throwing that apple like a nervous newlywed tossing her corsage to a bridesmaid.
2: Cut out that kind of talk in front of my wife, Gamble.
1: Why, that's all right, dearie. Huh? A corsage is a bouquet.
2: Huh? It is? I thought... Oh, excuse me.
3: It's all right.
1: Incidentally, Doctor, how about you? Are you in shape for the game?
3: For your private information, my dear, I'll have to lie down for 3 innings after I struggle into my chest protector. When a man of my age and weight takes up baseball, he's begging for the kind of trouble for which I charge $10 a visit. $10, that is.
2: Yeah. Thought it was going to be 10 pennies. Well, set your curly little mind at rest, Fatso. Just hold your mitt out, and I'll smack him into it like a letter from home.
1: Pardon me for pointing, gentlemen, but aren't you wasting a lot of good breathing with all this yatata, yatata? Why don't you go out in the driveway and do some more practicing?
2: That's a good idea, Molly. Come on, Doc. I'll fling him softly so it won't blister your little fat hands.
3: Just make it easy on yourself, Shad Rowe. I've got my catcher's mitt right here. You coming, Molly?
1: No, thank you, Doctor. I'll just watch you out the window. I sat on the front steps yesterday and lost $7 worth of bobby pins ducking wild pitches.
2: Come on, Doc. Our last chance to practice.
3: Okay.
2: Stand over there with your back to the garage door, Doc.
3: Right.
2: That's it. Now then, you ready?
3: I don't have to get ready to catch one of your pitches, knucklehead.
2: Hmm?
3: I could write a letter to my mother while it was coming in.
2: Oh, yeah? Well, try this on your thumbnail, windbag.
3: What kind of a pitch was that, weakling?
4: I could have caught that one in my teeth.
2: You'll catch plenty of them in your teeth before I get through with you, wise guy. I was just limbering up on that one.
4: Try throwing one overhand, Genevieve. Who do you think we're playing for, Wellesley?
2: Okay, smart guy, you asked for it. Now I'm going to give him an old fireball. Brace yourself. Hey. Oh, my gosh. Oh, my gosh, we broke one of McGee's windows, Doc. Let's get out of here.
5: This way, McGee, around the back and through the alley.
2: Yeah. Anybody coming after us, Doc?
5: I don't see anybody. Let go of my coattail.
2: Well, I'll keep running. If McGee ever catches us, we're going to... Hey, wait a minute.
5: Huh?
2: What are we running for? My name is McGee.
5: Well, how do you do? My name is Gambo.
2: Glad to know you, bud. What you breathing so hard for, asthma?
5: No, that's passion. I just fell in love. Fell in love with the idea of giving up baseball.
0: Billy Mills and the orchestra, and coax me a little bit.

0: Hey, Molly, I'm worried.
1: You're worried? Did you see Dr. Gamble's face when he left?
0: Huh?
1: He said the only way you were going to get the ball over the plate this afternoon was to put it in the wheelbarrow.
0: My gosh, I don't seem to have any control at all. If I lose this... Hey, what does the paper say?
1: Well, I was just reading it, dearie. It says, pitcher's duel expected as Elks play Rotarians today.
0: Duel is right. It'll be butcher's knives at two paces if anything goes wrong. I'll be gored by every elk in town. What else does the paper say?
1: Well, it says, Fibber McGee, one of the great speedball artists of his day.
0: Gee, does it really say that?
1: Yes, it does.
0: Read that part again. I like that.
1: Fibber McGee, one of the great speedball artists of his day. I think that was very kind of them, McGee.
0: What was?
1: They didn't say what day. Fibber McGee, one of the great speedball artists of his day.
0: That's darn good reporting, you know it. I remember when Paul...
1: This pitcher's duel expected as Elks play Rotarians today.
0: Duel is right. It'll be butcher's knives at two paces if anything goes wrong. I'll be gored by every elk in town. What else does the paper say?
1: Well, it says, Fibber McGee, one of the great speedball artists of his day.
0: Gee, does it really say that?
1: Yes, it does.
0: Read that part again. I like that.
1: Fibber McGee, one of the great speedball artists of his day. I think that was very kind of them, McGee.
0: What was?
1: They didn't say what day. Fibber McGee, one of the great speedball artists of his day.
0: That's darn good.

0: speedball artist of his day.
1: That's darn good reporting, you know it. I remember when Paul Wehner was voted the most valuable player in the National League in 1930.
0: Pardon me, dearie. No. Paul Wehner got that vote in 1927. There was no award in 1930.
1: Huh? Oh, yeah, that's right. Anyway, the longest game ever played in the National League between Brooklyn and Chicago
0: Excuse me. The longest game played in the National League was between Brooklyn and Boston.
1: Oh.
0: On September 1st, 1906. Oh. And was called on account of darkness after 26 innings. Pardon me for interrupting. My goodness, who am I to be telling you about baseball?
1: Well, don't feel bad about it. Women ain't expected to know very much about the game.
0: Come in. Oh, hello there, Mrs. Carstairs. So nice to see you.
2: How do you do, my dear? Good day, Mr. McGee.
1: Hi, Carstairs. You going out to the ball game this afternoon? I'm pitching for the Elks against the Rotarians, you know.
2: I know you are, Mr. McGee. And I must say that my husband was almost delirious with joy when he heard about it.
0: Oh, is he a baseball fan, Millicent?
2: No, a Rotarian.
1: Oh, he thinks I'm going to lose, eh? That's a laugh. Them Rotarians ain't got anybody on that team that don't think a squeeze play is an accordion solo.
0: Oh, I don't know about that, McGee. There's some pretty smart businessmen in the Rotary Club.
1: That cuts no shortcake, Tootsie. The biggest tycoon in the world will look pretty small slinking back to the bench after I strike him out.
2: Do you expect to pitch the entire 9 outings, Mr. McGee?
1: The word is innings, Mrs. Carstairs.
2: Oh, really? My husband says it'll merely be an outing for the Rotarians.
0: Well, it's differences of opinion that make horse racing, baseball, and loose teeth, I always say.
1: You can tell that running mate of yours, Carsty, that the Elks will not only beat the Rotarians, but will beat them so bad that from now on their insignia will be a flat wheel.
2: I'd be only too happy to tell him, Mr. McGee, if I can get him to stop laughing long enough.
0: What seems to be amusing him so much, Millicent?
2: Well, he and a friend walked past here a short time ago and saw Mr. McGee pitching to Dr. Gamble. He came home practically in hysterics.
1: Oh, he did he?
2: Yes. It seems his friend wanted to know which of you was Olson and which was Johnson.
0: Maybe you didn't know, Millicent, but himself here used to play professional baseball.
1: You betcha. Wasn't it the Cubs that sent the scout after me that time, Molly?
0: No, dearie. It was the scouts that sent a cub after you. When you were about 9.
1: Oh, yeah. Anyway, Carsty, I played sandlot baseball ever since I was a kid.
2: Oh, you must have, Mr. McGee. The papers said you were one of the grittiest players they'd ever seen. Well, all I can say is may the best team win. And, of course, we shall. Good day.
0: McGee, does Mr. Carstairs play on the Rotarian team?
1: I should say not. There's too many guys in this town with spikes on their shoes that'd be praying for him to slide into second base. He'd get up looking like a punch board.
0: Oh, really?
1: Yeah.
0: I thought Mr. Carstairs was very well liked by everybody.
1: Oh, he's a nice guy, all right. But who's going to pass up a chance to kick a millionaire?
0: Well, there's that, of course. Although I never would have thought...
3: Hello, folks.
0: Oh, hello, Mr. Wilcox.
1: Hi, Junior. You know anything about our national pastime?
3: You mean criticizing the administration? Sure, a little. My uncle, Big Claghorn Wilcox, is a congressman.
0: No, Mr. Wilcox. He means baseball.
3: Oh, baseball, sure. I used to play on our high school team in Omaha. I was longstop.
1: You mean shortstop.
3: I was tall for my age. But what is all this, pal?
0: Well, he's got to pitch for the Elks in the big game this afternoon, Mr. Wilcox, and he's worried about his form.
1: It's really nothing serious, Junior, though there's a couple of things I got to iron out yet.
3: Such as what?
0: Such as where's the ball going after he throws it, for one thing.
3: Gee, pal, now you've got me worried. All us Elks are depending on you, you know.
0: Oh, are you on the team, Mr. Wilcox?
3: No, but I'll be out on the diamond during the 7th inning stretch.
1: Doing what?
3: Oh, I drive a car out into center field and give a demonstration of Johnson's car new. Gee, in front of 8 or 10,000 people. I hope I give a good performance.
0: Oh, I'll bet you will, Mr. Wilcox. Say, listen, why don't you borrow one of the Johnson Company's big vans and drive it in backwards? That ought to get attention.
1: Why would it?
0: Everybody would think of Van Johnson. Or would they?
3: No, I want to show people how to beautify their own cars and how easy it is with Johnson's Car New. How they can give their pre-war...

0: car cars that post-war look. I'll show them how simple it is to apply car new, let it dry, and wipe it off with a soft cloth. Cleaned and polished in one swell poop. Well, then, as the game is called again, I unfurl a big banner. You see, a big banner, and then I drive off the field.
1: What does it say on the banner, Waxy? Inquired little Fibber, fearing the worst.
0: Oh, the banner. It says, play ball with your automobile. Mm. Get some car new right off the bat and see what a hit it makes when you get home. How do you like it, pal?
1: Well, I don't like it well, but I haven't got time to rewrite it, Junior. I got to get this arm limbered up.
2: Just tell the Elks not to worry, Mr. Wilcox. Himself here is just like a criminal lawyer. He always comes through in a pinch.
1: You got to go now, Junior? You haven't got time to play a little catch with me?
0: I'm sorry, pal. I've got to get down to the sign painters and pick up that banner. I want to be sure they spell Carnu, C-A-R-N-U. But look, stop worrying about your form.
1: You think it'll be all right?
0: So what if your form isn't perfect? Wear a girdle. Nobody'll know. Good luck with it, boy.
2: Look now, McGee, would you like to throw me a few pitches and see if you can't limber up that arm a little?
1: Gee, if it was anybody else, baby, I'd say yes in a minute. But the way I'm pitching, I'm dangerous.
2: Oh. I think I'd be safe, dearie. You didn't come anywhere near Dr. Gamble when he was catching for you.
1: Doggone it, that's just my trouble. Even my old knuckleball is gone. After it leaves my hand, it leads its own life. Boy, I'm scared.
2: Now, you just keep your trembling little chin up, dearie. This'll all work out. You've been in bad spots before.
1: Yeah, but well, yes, I have, haven't I?
2: Well, of course. Yeah. You've been in worse spots than this one.
1: Certainly.
2: Absolutely.
1: When?
2: I can't remember, but I'm sure there must have been... Come in.
3: Hello, folks.
2: Hello there, Mr. Wimple.
1: Hi, Wimp. You going to go to the ballpark and watch me pitch for the Elks today?
3: Yes. If I can sneak out of the house, Mr. McGee.
1: Oh.
3: Sweetie Face, that's my big old wife, still a little angry with me.
2: Oh, heavenly days. What for this time, Mr. Wimple?
3: It all came about because of a little baseball practice at home, Mrs. McGee.
1: Baseball practice, Wimp?
3: Yes. She caught me stealing home at midnight and tagged me out with a floor lamp.
2: Well, I do hope you can get out to the ball game, Mr. Wimple. It ought to be very exciting. Himself, he used to play professional baseball, you know.
3: Did you really, Mr. McGee?
1: You betcha. I'll never forget the first write-up I had in the Sporting News. They said I was one of the greatest shoestring catchers they'd ever seen. If I could ever learn to catch something besides my shoestrings, there might be some hope for me.
2: And then he turned out to be a really hot-shot pitcher, Mr. Wimple.
3: Sweetie Face used to umpire softball games once. Oh, I'll never, never forget that.
1: Why, what happened, Wimp?
3: Well, every time she'd make a decision, somebody would yell, "Kill the umpire." One day, she recognized my voice.
2: Well, you try and get out to the game if you can, Mr. Wimple.
3: Oh, I hope I can, Mrs. McGee. I'll wear my old uniform and bring my fielder's glove.
1: Do that, Wimp, and bring your old bat along, too.
3: Oh, she'll be there, all right. Well, goodbye now.
2: No, it's Mr. Been... Wimple, not that
4: door. No, that's the hall closet, Wimp. That's not...
1: Straighten out that closet one of these days.
0: The King's Men sing Ken Darby's Casey, the Bride of Them All.

0: My gosh, Molly, look at that crowd. Look at that bloodthirsty mob waiting for us to start.
1: Well, how do you feel now, dear? You got a little more confidence?
0: No, my right arm feels like it was made of concrete. It's going to seem like 5 miles from the pitcher's box to home plate. I wish I'd never...
1: Oh, look, Mickey, one of the teams is coming out onto the field.
0: Oh, yeah.
1: Why are they marching around in a circle?
0: That's the Rotary Club. Look at them. Look at them. There ain't a one of them weighs under 200. They'll murder me. They'll have me running... Oh, hi, Latrivia.
2: Hello, McGee. Hello, Molly.
1: Hello, Mr. Mayor. Are you playing today?
2: No, they've asked me to umpire the game.
0: Well, let's shake hands then, Latriv. Looks like the end of a beautiful friendship.
1: If they made you the umpire, Mr. Mayor, you must know quite a lot about baseball.
2: Yes, I almost made a career of it, Mrs. McGee. In fact, as a boy of 16, I struck out from home.
0: Where else would you strike out from?
2: How was that?
1: You said you struck out from home. You would hardly strike out from first base, would you?
2: Well, in this case, Mrs. McGee, striking out from home is a term that means...
0: We're familiar with the terms, Latrivia. And you don't say struck out from home, you just say I struck out.
2: When I said I struck out from home, McGee, I didn't mean I struck at a ball.
1: Well, what else would you strike at? Not the umpire, I hope.
2: Please. I said nothing about striking...
0: Anybody that would deliberately strike at an umpire, Latrivia...
2: I did not strike at the umpire. There wasn't any umpire.
0: Huh?
1: What? No umpire? What kind of a bush league were you playing in anyway, Mr. Mayor?
2: I was not bushing in any ball play. I mean playing in any league bush, a game play. I said this was merely a... When I said I struck home from out from last, third...
0: Who was on first?
2: You said I was on first. It was just... McGee?
0: Yes?
2: I don't think I'll act as umpire of this game after all.
1: Oh, why not, Your Honor?
2: Because if I stood behind that plate with McGee pitching, I'd say one word so often it would make him.
0: Make me what?
2: Ball. Goodbye!
0: Well, I guess I better be getting out on the field, kiddo. Wish me luck.
1: Oh, I do, dearie. I certainly do. You'll be all right now.
0: What time is it?
1: Almost half past.
0: My gosh, I better get going. I'll see you after the game, Molly.
1: If not sooner, sweetheart.
3: Your attention, please, ladies and gentlemen. Here are the batteries for today. On the mound for the Rotary Club, fadeaway Andy White. For the Elks Club, Bibber Fireball McGee. Catching for the Rotary. First half of the first inning, and this so-called Fireball McGee has his fat catcher running around home plate with a butterfly net trying to snag his wild pitches. So far, he's walked the bases full without putting over a single ball that the batter can swing at. Looks like, wait a minute, something unusual is going on out there. A woman is running out to the mound. The umpire has halted the game.
4: Get that game out of there!
5: Play ball!
6: Kill the umpire!
3: Just a minute, folks. We're getting a report on this interruption. The lady is... Yes, it's Mrs. Fireball McGee. She whispered something in his ear, and now she's leaving. He looks surprised. He's winding up, and here's the pitch. It's a strike!
6: Hooray!
3: That ball was on there so fast it almost left the trail of smoke. Now he's winding up again. Here comes the next one. It looks like, wow, strike two! Hooray! I can't even see that pitch, ladies and gentlemen. All right, McGee seems to be settling down out there now. He goes into his stretch.
7: I'm the sports editor of the Gazette. Say, that was a great exhibition.
0: Oh, shucks, it was nothing that any red-blooded American boy wouldn't have done if his wife told him what my wife did.
7: Here, let the lady through. Right here, Miss McGee.
1: Oh, McGee, That was wonderful.
0: Well, Nat.
7: Now, if it isn't too personal, Mr. McGee, just what did your wife whisper in your ear when you were pitching so wild in the first inning?
0: Nothing personal at all, Bud. She just reminded me that I always used to pitch left-handed.

0: Somebody said to me the other day, I have a wonderful slogan for Johnson's Wax. Floor beauty is wax deep. Well, that's a pretty good slogan at that. 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
1: More liniment, Lefty?
2: Yeah, thanks. Boy, oh boy, oh boy. My arm went with that last pitch. Is it ever sore? Right after the game, it tightened up so as I could hardly lift it.
1: Oh, it was worth it, McGee. I was very proud of you.
2: Yeah, but how come you didn't notice I was throwing wrong earlier?
1: I did.
2: Well, why didn't you tell me then?
1: What? And ruin that good left wing before you ever got to the diamond? What kind of a trainer do you think I am?
2: Oh. Good night.
1: Good night, all.
0: This is Harlow Wilcox speaking for the makers of Johnson's Wax products for home and industry, inviting you to be with us again next Tuesday night. Good night. This is NBC, the National Broadcasting Company.

0: Mother darling.
1: Mother darling.
0: You'd be glad to come again some other day. Well, it seems to me that I can see a lady just your size.

Hello, men. This is Marie Green again, coming to you on V-Discs. I have two songs for you, and I'm pretty sure you all know them, and I hope that you'll all like them. They are Solitude and I Know That You Know.

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0: There's many, many incidents, I'll have you understand, that makes me think the peanut is the best food in the land.
1: But the average person is a square as far as peanuts go.
0: So listen while I hit you cats to some jive you ought to know.
1: Go ahead.
0: Now, in the Garden of Eden, there were just two people there.
1: Yeah, Eve, she was a fly chick, but Adam was a square.
0: Well, the devil dug them ballin', and so he took a trip.
1: Yep, to that righteous garden all sharp and straight and hip.
0: He said, hey, Eve, come over here. I'm stashed up in this tree. I'll give you gold and everything if you'll just come with me.
1: Nay, nay, old man, was all she said. Your gold don't really matter.
0: So Satan, as a last resort, threw a bag of peanuts at her.
1: Uh-huh.
0: And there was Daniel. Was he scared while in the lion's den?
1: No, Jack. He had some peanuts. All the lions were his friends.
0: And the whale that swallowed Jonah was a mighty smart old fish.
1: Well, he knew that Jonah had peanuts. That was his favorite fish.
0: Man, wasn't that one old hip chick that fished Moses from the stream?
1: Yeah, she fed him solid peanuts. He went right back. Back on the bend.
0: And why do you think old Joshua fought so hard for Jericho?
1: Well, he needed all that land to plant the goobers he would grow.
0: Then there was a guy named Romeo. He was Shakespeare's Errol Flynn.
1: Yeah, he loved a chick named Juliet. She had a double chin.
0: Well, what Romeo liked about this bag was not her gruesome charm.
1: Well, he loved her because of Pappy on a great big goober farm.
0: Jack, I really get hot when I've got salt peanuts, salt peanuts. 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

0: This is Marie Green. This V-disc we've made for you is a little out of the ordinary because all we did was just sort of get together and take off our shoes, relax, and try to create one of those soft, mellow moods. Singing with me on this record is a fellow we discovered here on V-discs. His name is Joe Dosh. It's the first record he's ever made, and I hope you'll like him as much as all of us do. Oh yes, the name of the song? Well, it's easy to remember.
1: Your sweet expressions

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0: Hello, cutie. 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
0: Oh, I'm no stranger. Been waiting every evening for you to walk by.
1: Keep waiting. I'm still walking.
0: Oh, what's your name?
1: None of your business.
0: Pretty name. I'll just call you Linda.
1: Well, how did you guess?

0: this is where I live.
1: Well, could I see you again sometime?
0: Maybe.
1: How about Saturday night?
0: Well.
1: Shall I pick you up at 8?
0: Okay.
1: Oh, boy, that's a date.
0: Bye now.

see a jubilee. 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Sister, your man and my man too. Your man and my man too. Your man and my man too will be coming home to stay. Great day in the morning when that peaceful sun will be dawning. Oh, say, what a gay time. Why, the night will seem just like daytime, sister. There'll be a jubilee, happiness for you and me. There'll be a jubilee upon that happy day. Brothers and sisters, listen to me about the great day coming and that jubilee. Pay attention to me, children, and listen now. When that great day comes, you'll have to holler, ow. Your man and my man too. Your man and my man too. Your man and my man too will be coming home to stay. Great day in the morning when that peaceful sun will be dawning. Oh, say, what a gay time.

Hello, fellas. This is Muggsy. We're making some Dixieland V-discs for you. Hope you'll enjoy them. And if you do, well, just write in, and we'll make some more for you. Thank you very much.

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And yet it's June. I can

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My band and I are cutting some light jump music for you on this V-disc. We hope that you'll get the same kick out of listening that we will out of playing it. The best of luck, and we'll be seeing you real soon.

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I think I'll go to a psychiatrist, one of them rich people, doctors, you know? And I guess he'll tell me a lot of big words all about psychiatrics and metaphysics and a whole lot of stuff I don't understand. Wonder how much he'll charge me for that. Whatever you charge, you'll probably end up saying the same thing. Girl, you're just tired. I guess I better go to a plain doctor so he can tell me what I need. In fact, I know what I need. I need a little change.

0: Betty Davis and Paul Henry in Mr. Skeffington. Ladies and gentlemen, your guest producer, Mr. William Keeley.
1: Greetings from Hollywood, ladies and gentlemen. Some years ago, I went to a graduation play at a dramatic school in New York City. The leading lady was a small but able miss named Betty Davis. A few days later, when we were casting for a new play, I suggested that Miss Davis be given what proved to be her first professional reading. The rest is history, for little Betty has since become the first lady of the film. Warner Brothers' moving and distinguished drama, Mr. Skeffington. And co-starred in the title role tonight is Paul Henry, who has contributed so many star interpretations to the screen. The action of our play occurs between two world wars, a period during which women like the lovely Mrs. Skeffington discovered new freedom and leisure, largely through the medium of labor-saving methods and conveniences. Now, on to our play, as the curtain rises on Act One of Mr. Skeffington, starring Betty Davis as Fanny and Paul Henry as Skeffington, with Marjorie Reardon as their daughter and Joseph Kearns as George.
2: I called this afternoon on my cousin, Mrs. Job Skeffington. It was late when I left, almost dark. In the little park across from the house, I saw him. I don't know how I came to recognize Job, and so broken he was and shabby. His hands rested on his cane. He stared through the quiet dusk like a man in a dream.
3: Who? Who is it?
4: Job. Job, it's I, George Trevis. And his cousin.
3: George.
4: Yes, Job. When did you get back to New York?
3: Yesterday. I skipped, George. At the age of 62, I escaped from a Nazi prison camp.
4: Joe. But we didn't know what had happened. So you're going to see Fanny. Come on, I just left her.
3: No, I have no plan to see her. The house, it's still there.
2: Oh, just as it's always been, Joe. Nothing's changing.
3: Fanny's well?
4: Oh, yes, she's well.
3: And my little girl. Little Fanny.
2: She's fine, Joe. Oh, what a pity. She left New York this noon.
3: Gone?
2: On her way to Seattle to be married.
3: Married?
2: A fine boy. Oh, they're very much in love.
3: Married.
4: Joe, come. Will you see Fanny?
3: No. Later, perhaps. I don't know.
2: Well, then come home with me. There's so much to talk about.
3: You said nothing has changed. No, I'd just like to sit here alone.
2: Yes, of course, Joe.
3: Please, say nothing to Fanny about me. Not yet.
2: If you wish, Joe. Good night. I went directly home, and all night long I sat here unable to get the picture of Job Skeffington out of my mind. Seems incredible that nearly 25 years have passed since Job first met Fanny. Oh, how well I remember that night.
5: Who is it? Edward? Don't you dare come in my room.
2: Since when am I Edward?
5: Then who is it?
2: George.
5: Which George?
2: How many Georges are there in your life?
5: All three of cousins,
2: Fanny.
5: George.
2: Fanny.
5: Oh, what a wonderful surprise.
2: Well, don't I get a kiss?
5: Oh.
2: Let me see. Yes, even after 2 years, you look rather nice.
5: Rather nice. That's all you ever say.
2: I'm sorry, but I just can't think of you as beautiful, even if you are. Oh, hello, Mamby.
6: Mr. George, how do you do?
2: Tell me, I saw four strange faces downstairs. Who are they, Cupid?
6: An entirely new bat. She still has every man in New York at her feet, Mr. George.
2: And you're going out with the bat?
6: Out? Oh, no, it's a dinner party, and you may stay.
2: Oh, thank you, cousin.
7: Well, I thought I heard that voice.
2: Crippy!
7: Well, well, welcome back. How have you been?
2: Why, fine, how have you been?
7: Couldn't be better.
6: Don't fall down in the faint, Georgie, but my brother has a job. He's working.
7: No, I'm a customer's man. Skeffington and Company.
2: Skeffington and Company? The Jewish firm?
7: Yes.
2: You like working for him?
7: He's all right.
8: Well, he must pay awfully well. Here you are giving dinner parties, and I thought you were practically broke.
7: Well, the fact is, George, I made a little killing.
6: And I thought if I gave a dinner party, it might further arouse his killer instinct.
7: George, you don't have to worry about us anymore.
8: I hope it's all true.
7: Why do you say that?
8: Because you still don't look anyone straight in the eye, Trippy.
7: Still picking on me, Georgie.
6: Now, now, Trippy, darling, you run along and finish dressing. You know you're always late. What is it, son?
9: I'm very sorry, miss. But that's what you see, Mr. Trippy.
7: Mr. Skeffing. Skeffing?
6: We didn't invite him to dinner.
7: I most certainly did not. But tell him I'll see him in the morning.
9: Yes, sir. And miss, your guest will be in your life.
6: Thank you, sir.
8: Soames. Ask Mr. Skeffington to wait.
9: Yes, sir.
8: Why? Well, I think it'd be a nice gesture if you saw your employer. You'll get more work out of him in the long run.
7: He's got no right barging in here.
6: Darling, obviously he didn't come for a free dinner. It must be something important.
7: Well, get rid of him. I won't see him.
6: Well.
8: What do we tell him about Trippy?
6: Oh, I'll think of some lie or other. Trippy keeps me in practice. Let's get it over with, Georgie. And please, don't look so worried. I'm so sorry about sitting, Mr. Skeffington. Unfortunately, he's in bed with a severe
3: cold. A headache.
6: Cold.
3: Both?
6: Well, it's quite possible the cold brought on the headache.
8: Yes, he'll be at his desk in the morning, Mr. Skeffington. I hardly think so. Your cousin is no longer in my employ.
6: No longer? But if he's no longer in your employ, why hasn't he told me?
8: Well, a man with a cold is seldom very communicative. Well, if you'll excuse me.
3: There's nothing you care to discuss with us?
8: Well, since your cousin avoided me tonight, as undoubtedly he will again in the morning, perhaps I'd better. It's a rather delicate matter, Miss Trevis.
6: I'm staying right here, Mr. Skeffington.
8: I'm on my way to see the district attorney.
6: I don't think I'm going to be able to take you standing up. Maybe we'd all better sit down.
8: Thank you.
6: Has Trippy done something awful?
8: Your brother has good many qualities, Miss Trevis.
6: This is going to be worse than I thought.
8: As a bond salesman, he made a brilliant start. His orders piled up until we discover that these people he's been selling stock to don't even exist. You see, he threw in enough cancellations to make the whole thing seem quite authentic. And then, well, there were here and there, there were some legitimate sales. But you had to look for them.
6: It wasn't very clever of him, was it?
8: He has a definite talent for picking odd names and addresses. But it's hardly worth $20,000 we've paid him in commission.
3: He's stolen $20,000?
8: Yes, I'm afraid so.
6: Does Trippy know you know?
8: Yes.
3: You should have gone to the district attorney long ago.
8: Well, I was quite touched to discover he lost most of the money at the racetrack.
3: That touched you?
8: Yes, sir. Considering they were my horses he bet on, and I'd give him the tip.
6: Oh, Trippy. No.
8: Oh, I'm sorry, Miss Trevis. Fortunately, it won't be any hardship for you to return the money.
6: No hardship?
3: Mr. Skeffington, you may as well know that Miss Trellis and her brother are stone broke.
8: I don't understand. The Trevis wealth was a leak.
6: Oh, now it's a myth. It's been a myth for some time. Mrs. Skeffington, Trippy could get another job and pay you back a little each week. You couldn't write him a reference, could you?
8: Well, I could. But my heart wouldn't be in it.
6: Well, all we can do then is to throw ourselves on your mercy.
8: Miss Trevis, it's not my money. It's the corporation.
6: But the horses were yours and not the corporation's, weren't they?
8: Yes, that's true. But I'm not quite sure of the logic.
3: If you could just give us a little time, maybe there's something I could salvage.
8: Well, perhaps I can let it ride for a little while.
6: Mr. Skeffington, how can I thank you? How can
8: please,
6: I...
8: Please, please. Well, I see, ma'am. I'm keeping you from your guest.
6: Oh. Won't you stay for dinner? After all, in a way, you're the host. It's your money.
8: I'm dining with the district attorney. Just a social call. Good night, Miss Trelly.
6: Good night, Mr. Skeffington.
8: Mr. Trelly?
3: Good night, sir. I'd like to wring Trippy's neck.
6: There's nothing to worry about, George.
3: No?
6: No. There'll be 3 dozen roses in the morning.
3: 3 dozen roses?
6: From Mr. Skeffington. Oh, good morning, miss.
10: Good morning, Mandy.
6: Just look, miss. All these flowers.
10: What a beautiful basket.
6: Oh, Mandy, which ones are for Mr. Skeffington?
10: No flowers came for Mr. Skeffington, miss. These are Mr. Thatcher's and Mr. Condorley's.
6: Were there any calls, Mandy? I mean, other than Mr. Thatcher's and Mr. Condorley's?
10: The Reverend Dr. Parker. He wanted to know if you sold the bazaar ticket.
6: No, not a one. You're sure there were no other calls?
10: No, miss.
6: Mandy, would you mind looking up the address of Skeffington? No, No, never mind. Mammy, I'm going downtown. If my brother or cousin should ask, I've gone shopping.
3: Miss Trellis, I... Well, please come in. I had no idea you'd be calling.
6: I knew you were busy, Mr. Skeffington. I didn't mind waiting, and... Oh, I do want you to know I'm not here to talk about Sissy.
3: Good. It's a painful subject. Cigar? Oh, I'm terribly sorry. It's automatic. All my visitors are men.
6: I see. Mrs. Skeffington, I came to ask if you'd buy some tickets for a bazaar. It's for the Children's Hospital or the Home for the Aged. I don't quite remember which. Anyway, it's printed on the ticket. They're $25 a piece.
3: Well, they're both very worthy causes. I'll take a dozen.
6: Oh, no, two is quite enough. You don't get a fee for your money. Or are you used to that?
3: Excuse me. Hello? Yes. Yes? What is it now? All right. Buy 10,000 at 23 in the house. I'm sorry.
6: Mr. Skeffington, please forgive me for being so curious, but it sounds very important. 10,000 what?
3: 10,000 shares of steel.
6: Oh? At $23.5 a share?
3: Why, yes.
6: Well, if you're that casual about money, I'll let you buy the dozen tickets after all. You know, Mr. Skeffington, I've never once seen the stock exchange.
3: I'd be glad to show you around sometime.
6: Well, that's very nice of you, but isn't it a little vague?
3: Can you make it right now?
6: Well, I have a luncheon engagement with Janie Clarkson, but we don't like each other very much, so she probably won't be there either.
3: Well, in that case, will you have lunch with me?
6: Oh, I'd be delighted. Then could I see the stock exchange afterwards?
3: If you'd like. Shall we go then to the...
7: Have you seen the ticker?
3: No, why?
7: Germany just declared war on Russia.
3: Oh, excuse me, Miss Trellis. Get all our branch offices on the phone.
7: Yes, sir. Keep a wire open to Washington.
3: Hello, Casey. Keep me posted on wheat.
7: Yes,
6: I
7: know. Yes,
6: Mr. Skeffington.
7: Steel is up
3: to 28,
7: we buy.
3: No, sell. Sell all
7: the own. Yes, sir. Wheat's up 12. What
3: about Chicago? What about Chicago?
7: Shall we call for margin?
3: There's Casey. Somebody get hold of Casey.
6: Mr. Skeffington, I've changed my mind. I'm having lunch with Jamie Clarkson after all.
7: Clarkson wants an immediate answer.
3: Well, they won't get it.
7: It's ready. Ready to go. It's ready.
0: Fanny's retreat from Skeffington's office was one of her very rare defeats. And it took the outbreak of the First World War to do it. But 2 days later, a strange thing happened. Paul Vanier, the famous painter, called. He said he had a commission to paint Fanny's portrait if she'd agree. She refused to divulge his patron's name. Fanny thought it quite a lot. Weeks later, when the portrait was completed, we went to Vanier's studio to look at it.
6: You know what happened yesterday, Georgie? Jim Connolly offered Mr. Vanier double his fee for the portrait.
11: That is quite true, Mr. Trellis.
12: Well, why didn't you accept?
11: Because my client is paying four times as much. The extra money keeps me quiet.
12: Fanny, I simply don't understand. It's not like you to have to spend all these tires and hours sitting for a portrait you won't own for a man you don't even know.
6: I think it's very romantic.
12: Romantic? What if we walk into a saloon someday and see you hanging over a bar?
6: Georgie, I doubt very much if I'll ever get that drunk. Anyway, whoever ordered the portrait is sending $1,000 to my favorite charity. Georgie, would it be charity if we used that money for Trissy?
12: $1,000 won't help, Fanny. So we may as well be honest. By the way, you've heard nothing from Skeffington?
6: Not a word.
12: Well, I must say he's been very decent. Sooner or later, though, we'll have to face him.
6: Well, Mr. Vanier, what happens to the portrait now?
11: The transfer men are waiting with the truck. It'll be delivered.
6: Oh, it will. Well, I think I'll be running along, Georgie. I have a date with Jenny Fox.
12: You do?
6: Didn't I tell you? Thank you very much, Mr. Vanier. You may tell your client I hope he's pleased.
12: On the street, I saw Fanny getting into a taxicab. A taxicab parked directly behind a transfer truck. I should have known from the start. She'd find out who commissioned that portrait if it took her the rest of her life. Actually, it took about 30 minutes. The painting was delivered to the home of Job Skeffington. 2 days later, Fanny and Job Skeffington went off to New Jersey and were married. Coming back to New York, they took the ferry boat across the North River.
6: Joe?
3: Yes, Fanny.
6: Where were you born?
3: Right there, in New York, Cherry Street.
6: Cherry Street? Where's that?
3: In the slums.
6: Yes, indeed. That's a strange name for the slums.
3: It's not my real name, you know. The immigration official wasn't a good speller. Skeffington was the closest he could get to Skevin Skazaya.
6: Joe, do you realize I know next to nothing about you? Were you poor?
8: You have no idea how poor.
6: Well, then, how did you become so successful?
8: It's routine. Rags to riches. Of course, I sold newspapers. Of course, I was a messenger on Wall Street and went to school at night. You can fill in the rest.
6: There's one difference. You didn't marry the boss's daughter.
8: No. But I married the woman everybody else wanted. That makes up for it.
6: John, what's going on over there? The music and all those people?
8: Hmm?
6: Find out.
8: Attendant.
13: Yes, sir.
8: What's going on over there?
13: Oh, that's Philippe and Gus. They're playing for those kids. See? Those kids just got married. Sometimes they find somebody that just got married. That's what they look for. Good tip.
8: But how can they tell?
13: Oh, I don't know what they do. They ain't messed up on newlyweds for 10 years. Can you beat that?
6: Joe, could you tell they were just married?
8: I think I could. The way that girl's looking at that fellow, you couldn't miss.
6: I see what you mean. The way I'm looking at you.
8: No. Your look is cordial, but not connubial. I've married you, Fanny, but I haven't won you.
6: Joe.
8: So far, I've merely taken you away from all the others. Do you think that night when I broke into your dinner party was the first time I'd seen you? No. I've seen you many times. Dining at Sherry's, dancing at the Waldorf, and so many young men. But you were never more beautiful than that night I came to see about Sydney. Never so unattainable. That's why I commissioned Vanny to paint your portrait. At least I have that.
6: Well, now you have both, the portrait and me.
8: I own both. It isn't quite the same thing.
6: Joe, look, the musicians are coming this way. Joe! Oh, they went right on past you.
8: Yes. Just the point I was trying to make before. Fanny, why did you marry me?
6: Because you're good and kind, and your eyes are special in a St. Bernard sort of way. And although I've never seen you really smile, I always have the feeling you're laughing at me. And I find that very attractive. Besides, you're very rich. Joe, would you like to kiss me?

0: Yes, that was a long time ago, their marriage, 1914. And I wonder when I saw him a few hours ago, alone in the empty park, I wonder if Job, too, was thinking of what I am thinking now. Of how, after his marriage to Fanny, he had taken her across that park to her home. She wanted to see Crippy, her brother. Instead, she saw me.
1: George is here.
0: Congratulations, Fanny and Joe. Well, congratulations.
2: Thank you, George.
0: I, for one, am delighted.
1: Why do you say I, for one?
0: Because all your beaux are here. Thatcher, Morrison, Condoleezza, even that idiot Chester. They're quite crushed. They're in the kitchen eating turkey sandwiches.
1: And Trippy?
0: Oh, Trippy's out. Fanny, I don't mind feeding your suitors, but you're going to have to consult.
1: Well, Joe, should we get it over with?
2: Well, I don't know if I'm quite up to it. They are full of turkey, and I'm not. But come on, I'm game.
1: Well, gentlemen, good evening. I rather expected you'd all be here to welcome me. I don't believe you've ever met Mrs. Steffington, have you? Joe, Mr. Condoleezza, Mr. Thatcher, Mr. Morrison, and Mr. Hayes.
3: You didn't get married.
1: Chester, darling, there's cranberry on your chin. Oh. Could I get you all some dessert? I'm afraid the best I can offer is canned peaches. Georgie, would
4: well,
1: you bring...
4: Well, Mr. and Mrs. Steffington.
1: Chester, darling, then you've heard.
4: Everybody's heard. In the papers.
1: We're on the front page?
4: Not quite. You're listed under business, then, Beth.
1: Trippy, you'd better go upstairs.
4: Shame on you, boys, letting yourselves be outstairs.
0: That's about enough, Trippy.
2: Fanny, would you mind going inside?
4: Oh, so I'm going to be challenged. He's going to heave his checkbook in my face.
1: Trippy, you don't know what you're saying. You're drunk.
0: I'm the one who swindled you, Steffington. Why did you have to put her in jail?
4: Why, you little swine, get out of here.
0: Yes, I'll get out. You make me sick to my stomach, all of you.
1: Would you please...
0: How could you? I didn't even know you were seeing him.
1: But you're so wrong. Joe has character, and he's very nice.
0: Oh, don't try to tell me you're in love with him. I'm not drunk enough to bear that.
1: I'll tell you this much. You're safe now. You don't have to worry about anything anymore.
4: That's why you married him. Because I owed him $20,000.
1: Trippy, I'm very fond of Joe. But I love you. Now, Trippy, darling, go downstairs and apologize.
4: Apologize? I'll spit in his eye.
1: Trippy, when you get to know Joe better...
4: I'm taking very good care that I don't get to know him better. I'm going to Europe.
1: Europe? Well, isn't there a war on
4: there? That's why I'm going. I don't know who's going to get me. The French, the British. I'll toss a coin.
1: Oh, Trippy, you're out of your mind.
4: Yes, and humiliated and sick. I hate him. I hate myself.
1: Trippy, if you love me at all, you won't leave.
4: I love you very much. But I despise Mrs. Jefferson. Goodbye.
1: Trippy. Trippy.
0: That was the last we saw of Trippy. I was with Job and Fanny on their first wedding anniversary. Before dinner, Job and I were alone in the study.
5: Well, just we three for dinner, Job?
2: No, Ed Morrison, probably.
5: Morrison?
2: He barged in. He's upstairs with her now.
0: Well, doesn't he know it's your anniversary?
2: He said he chose this night especially to ask her for my wife's hand in marriage.
0: Well, your marrying Fanny hasn't discouraged any of them, has it?
2: On the contrary. They seem to feel they have to rescue her. The trouble with Fanny is she's too kind to them. So gentle and considerate.
0: How has she been with you, Joe?
2: Kind, gentle, and considerate. I'm a very patient man, too.
5: All right, Fanny. I'll leave. But remember, I haven't given up yet.
2: Well, apparently Morrison is not staying. He'll be back again in about 2 weeks.
1: Hello, Georgie.
0: Oh, hello, Fanny.
1: Good evening, Joe, dear. Georgie, your flowers are beautiful.
2: Thanks.
1: You like my gown, Joe?
2: You look beautiful, Fanny. Beautiful. Fanny, I thought you might like this. It said, well, you open it.
1: Joe Steffington. Oh, it's lovely. You know, George, I keep forgetting that Joe can afford to give me things like this. How very sweet of you, Joe. You know, I'm simply famished. Is dinner ready?
2: All ready. One thing about these proposals from Fanny's suitors, George.
0: Yes?
2: They certainly give her a whale of an appetite.
0: We went to the theater after dinner. Fanny was her usual sparkling self until we returned. Then suddenly she was ill. She Before we knew it, she'd fallen to the floor.
5: Now, don't worry, Mrs. Skeffington. She's perfectly all right.
2: Then why did you faint, Doctor?
5: I usually make a ceremony out of these things, but, well, you're going to be a father.
2: Why? Why, thank you.
5: That's perfectly all right.
2: May I go in and see her?
5: I've given her a sedative, but you'll have about 5 minutes of the usual nonsense. Good night.
2: Good night, Doctor. Is there anything I can do?
1: No.
2: Would you like to be alone?
1: No.
2: I'm very happy about it, Fanny.
1: At the moment, I'm more surprised than happy.
2: Don't you like children?
1: They always seem to be so wise.
2: Well, I think any child of ours has a far chance of being stupid.
1: You're laughing at me again, Joe. Oh, I suppose I'm just as fond of children as anybody else. Well, it's just that the babies grow up and everybody expects you to grow up with them.
2: You are not afraid of growing old, are you, Fanny?
1: Yes, I am. Do I look puffy yet?
2: Oh. No, you look beautiful.
1: I don't know why. My face is all shifting. I wanted to keep on crying, but I didn't have the strength. Soon I'll be all puffy and ugly. I don't want anybody to see me like that. I couldn't bear it.
2: Fanny.
1: Joe, George is going to California soon. I want to go with him and have my baby there.
2: But I thought you loved this house.
1: Oh, of course I do, but it's too close to all my friends. I won't have them see me ugly.
2: You'll never be ugly, Fanny. A woman is beautiful when she's loved. And only then.
1: Nonsense. A woman is beautiful if she has 8 hours sleep and goes to the beauty parlor every day. And bone structure has a lot to do with it, too.
2: Fanny, aren't you really happy about having a baby?
1: Joe, I just can't stand to keep my eyes open anymore.
2: Yes, dear. I'll

0: Annie's baby was born in California. A month later, she was back in New York, a devoted gentleman flocking about her as fervently as ever. But Job was too enchanted with his little daughter to bother about them. A week before the child's second birthday, word came that Trippy had been killed in action. Fanny went completely to pieces in a frightening burst of hysteria.
1: Oh, no, no, it can't be, not Trippy. Oh, my poor darling Trippy, and I loved him so.
2: Fanny, please, oh, get hold of yourself.
1: I told him not to go to war. I told him.
2: Fanny, let me say something, please.
1: Oh, leave me alone. Trippy's dead.
2: See what you can do. I'll get some brandy. Give it up. Fanny, darling, now
1: George,
2: you must.
1: George, if it hadn't been for Joe, Trippy would never have gone to war at all. He killed Trippy. He killed my brother.
2: Fanny, you know that isn't
1: yes,
2: true.
1: Yes, he did. And I'll go on living with him for the rest of my life.
2: Fanny, please.
1: And for the rest of my life, he'll keep on looking at me with those puppy dog eyes of his. So good and so kind and so sickening.
2: Job loves you very much, you know
1: it's
2: that.
1: It's really funny. I married Job so I could take care of Trippy. And now Trippy's dead. And all I've got is Job. All I've got is...
3: I brought you some brandy. Drink it down if you can. It will do you good.
0: I suppose whatever Fanny did from then on, she could justify because Trippy was dead. Very little changed over the years, least of all Fanny's youth and radiance. She simply refused to grow any older. During the speakeasy era, she became fashionably involved with a rum runner. And Job, quite openly, started to be seen with girls from his office. But what was in his mind, I'll never know. Only one thing is certain. If he was trying to give Fanny grounds for divorce, he was highly successful.
4: Oh, hello, George. You all by yourself?
0: Uh-huh. Job's in the garden.
4: With Fanny?
0: Yes. How was it in court?
4: Dollars, Miss Walter.
0: Fanny, tell me, does she know about the divorce, young Fanny?
4: It's quite impossible to keep anything from her.
0: Yes, yeah, she's 11 years old now.
4: You don't have to remind me.
0: Oh, Fanny, can't you find it possible to forgive Job?
4: 5 secretaries in a row. I'm not that forgiving.
0: Well, the second secretary must have forgiven him for the first, all the way down the line. Can't you be as forgiving as the secretary?
4: Well, as a matter of fact, Georgie, I'm very grateful to Joe. I must admit I was quite angry at first. Then suddenly I realized 5 secretaries for 5 gates of freedom.
0: Now you can live with your conscience.
4: Yes.
0: I hope the two of you are very happy.
4: George, is custody of the child always given to the mother?
0: Why, don't you want her?
4: Oh, of course, it's just that, well, poor little thing. I can't help but feel she's so much farther through the snow.
5: Oh, hello, Fanny.
0: Well, how did it go?
4: Very tiresome, Job. I nap now and then, so does the judge. Georgie, why don't you run out in the garden and meet Fanny?
0: Of course. I'm in a highly amusing mood.
4: Well, Job, are you comfortable at the club?
0: I have a choice view of 47th Street.
4: Oh, I do want to thank you for your very generous presence.
0: Well, 12 years with the wrong husband should be rewarded.
4: Well, of course, it was ridiculous of you to settle a fortune on me, but then it would have been ridiculous for me to refuse.
0: I'm glad you're going to be so reasonable about it.
4: Still laughing at me, without moving a muscle.
0: No laughing, madam.
4: Oh, I can't bear to look at you, Job. Your eyes are such a hurt.
0: And I repudiate my eyes. I've no right to feel hurt.
4: I'm sorry, Job. I'm really sorry. I can't love you.
0: You can't really love anyone.
4: Well...
0: That's not meant as a reproach. It's just one of the facts of your life.
4: You know, Job, I'm very fond of you, and I might never have taken this step at all if I hadn't discovered. Well, after all, Job, 5 of them.
0: Oh, you mustn't think so harshly of my husband. You were very nice and understanding when I came home to the office after a hard day at home.
4: Job,
0: Fanny,
4: please don't beg.
0: Beg you, Fanny? I never begged in my life.
4: Oh, I have a dreadful headache. This isn't what I wanted to discuss with you at all.
0: I'm sorry, but I have a headache, too. And I think mine precedes yours by quite a few years.
4: I find this all very distasteful.
0: All right. What is it you want to discuss?
4: Our daughter. She's not going to be very happy staying with me. She loves you so much more.
0: I'm no hypocrite. I'm glad she does.
4: Yes, but you see, The court says a child should stay with its mother.
3: Never mind what the court says. What do you say?
4: Well, I think that a child too, but it's just...
3: Are you sure that she wants the a hindrance to you? After all, you're young and beautiful.
4: Don't be insulting. It isn't fair, Job. You know perfectly well that if Fanny is miserable, I should be miserable too.
3: Well, what do you want me to do?
4: Just if you could talk to her, Job, and see how she feels about
3: it. All right. I'll be glad to.
4: Oh, thank you, Job. That's very sweet of you.
3: May I take her out to dinner?
4: That would be lovely.
3: Maybe she could wear her blue organdy. It reminds me of you.

0: darling.
1: You haven't eaten hardly anything.
2: I'm not very hungry. You haven't eaten anything, Daddy.
0: Oh, I had a big lunch.
2: It's a very nice orchestra, isn't it? Very nice.
0: Yes, darling. It is.
2: Daddy, aren't you coming home to live anymore?
0: I'm afraid not, Sally. Besides, I'm going to Europe in a few weeks. I'll be gone a long time.
2: Oh, Daddy.
0: Hush now. The waiter's coming back.
2: Oh, I'm sorry, Daddy.
3: Everything all right, sir?
0: Yes, thank you. But, well, we are not hungry.
3: Oh, would the young lady have some dessert?
2: No, thank you. Oh,
3: we have some very delicious creme glacée.
2: That means ice cream, Daddy.
3: Mm-hmm. Vanilla, peppermint, strawberry?
2: No, thank you.
0: You can bring the young lady a tall glass of milk.
3: Yes, sir.
0: Granny, dear. You, Stephen. You'll be very happy with your mother. Your mother loves you.
2: Yes, Daddy. But you love me too, don't you?
0: Yes.
2: Why wouldn't I be happy with you too?
0: Well, I don't know if I can explain this to you, Fanny. You see, your mother and I are of different faiths.
2: You believe in God, don't you?
0: Certainly I do.
2: Well, so does Mommy. She told me so.
0: Well, Fanny, it's, you see, I'm Jewish. Your mother is. Now, if you stay with her, you will never know what it is to be a... Well, I mean, if you come to Europe with me, it's different there, and people may look upon you as... very difficult to explain to a child.
2: If you don't want me, Daddy, I suppose I can always live by myself.
0: Back.
2: Oh, Daddy, Daddy, please take me with you even to Europe. I won't be any trouble, I promise.
0: You do? Please. Well, let me see. You know, darling, there are wonderful schools in Switzerland.
2: And you speak to Mother? Oh, Lady, she'll say to her.
0: Oh, she will, darling. She will.
2: Oh, Daddy.
0: Now, hush. Here comes your milk.
2: I think I'll have some ice cream after all.
0: Yes, and, waiter, you can bring me a plate, too.

0: Job Skeffington went to Europe, to Germany, and his daughter went with him. And there Job stayed. But as little Fanny grew up, she'd come to New York every summer. It was too bad she picked that time of year. Her mother never seemed to be in town.
1: My darling daughter, where does time go? I thought surely I could see you this summer. I planned to be in New York in August. But that dreadful yacht at the Bondi broke down off the bank. Dearest Fanny, you think so many years have passed and we still haven't seen each other. But Mother misses you very, very much. I am glad you liked your birthday gift. I don't remember when you...
0: And so it went for 10 years. But this year, young Fanny failed to arrive in the summer. She came instead on an embarrassing October afternoon. Her mother was home having a cocktail with a young man. The older Fanny grew, the younger it seemed were her admirers.
2: Fanny, remember that day at the country club when I introduced myself?
1: Yes, Johnny.
2: Well, I'm finally going to say what I wanted to say to you then. I'm in love with you, Fanny.
1: You're really very sweet, Johnny.
2: Oh, that's all of his own.
1: Johnny, if we're going sailing, we'd better get started.
2: Do we have to go sailing?
1: Oh, but I love sailing. And what is it, please?
3: Excuse me, madam. A young lady to see you.
1: A young lady?
3: She's
1: there.
3: She's
1: yours. Hello, mother. Good heavens. Stephanie. Fanny Stockling. My darling, this is such a surprise.
4: Yes, I suppose it is, mother.
1: You know, you're the last person I expected to see. Is your father with you?
4: Oh, no, he's still in Berlin. He says the Nazis don't frighten him, but he thought I'd better come back here to you.
1: And here you are.
4: Here I am.
1: Oh, Johnny. Oh, forgive me. Fanny, this is Johnny Mitchell. Fanny and I haven't seen each other for years, have we, darling? You know, you're very tall for your age.
4: Really? Oh, but Mother, I'm nearly...
1: She's going to be a stunning woman, don't you think, Johnny?
2: Oh, yes. Yes, he's going to be.
1: Darling, Johnny and I are going to go sailing. When I get back, we can talk for days and days.
2: Fanny, do you think we ought to? It gets pretty chilly.
1: Chilly? You talk as if you were 40, 50 years old or something. Certainly we're going sailing.
4: Well, I'll see you later then.
2: Oh, yeah. Hey, wait. I can't call you both, Fanny. I'll tell you what I'll do. I'll call you young Fanny and you... Well, I'll think of something.
1: Hello?
5: Danny?
1: Yes?
5: This is Johnny Mitchell.
1: Yes?
5: Look, I don't want to alarm you, but... Well, your mother... We were coming in when she... Well, she just collapsed. She got pretty wet sailing. She must have gotten a chill or something.
1: Where is she now?
5: I'm bringing her right home. You'd better call a doctor. Is your mother's maid around?
1: Mamby, yes?
5: Well, Mamby will know who to call. I'll have her home in half an hour.
0: That night, Fanny was in the hospital with a raging fever, hysteria. Doctors warned her she might not live. At her age, they said. At her age. Who'd ever thought of Fanny as old? The beautiful, dazzling Mrs. Skeffington. Well, Fanny didn't die. And in 10 days after she passed the crisis.
6: Yes,
0: Mrs.
6: Skeffington?
1: Yes. Did Dr. Nelson say when I'm in
6: the hospital? Yes, Thursday morning. But only one of you, please. Ask him to please telephone my home. Under no circumstances do I want anything. No one will see me. No one. Oh, hello, Cousin George.
0: Hello, dear. Well, did your mother get home?
6: 10 minutes ago. We were just having some tea.
0: I would have to be out of town when all this happened. Well, did you two finally get acquainted?
6: I'm afraid we've hardly had the chance. The doctor wouldn't allow any visitors at the hospital, and when she went to the rest home, she told me not to come.
0: Oh, darling, you don't know your mother very well. She wouldn't want anyone to see her unless she was looking her absolute best. And they tell me this theory is no beauty.
6: You must have company already, Mother. George, what an unexpected pleasure.
0: How are you, Fanny?
6: Very well, thank you. Even if I... You look so dreadful.
0: You could never look anything but a dog.
6: You're lying, Georgie. I know perfectly well how I look.
1: Have some tea, George. Wasn't it just like me to contract the child, please? But it's the most dreadful nuisance. Handfuls of my hair came out. Almost simply saved my life.
7: Who's Almost?
1: My hairdresser, of course. I don't know what I would have done without him. But here I am, chattering on about myself. Honey, what have you been doing?
4: Oh, nothing very much, Mother.
1: Have you seen Johnny Mitchell?
4: Yes, I've seen him. He's fine.
1: Dorothy, do you know who I think he is?
7: Well, who?
1: Joe.
7: Joe?
1: Yes, he just sits around all day, staring at me with those soulful eyes of his.
7: Oh, you mean you've been having hallucinations?
1: Is that what it is? One day in the hospital, I shut my eyes and he suddenly appeared. Now I don't even have to shut my eyes. He appears just the same. Fanny, I do wish you'd write your father and ask him to stop it. Have you heard from him lately?
4: No, not for weeks and weeks, and I'm terribly worried.
1: Well, he hasn't had time to write. He's been too busy staring at me. I detest women who go to psychoanalysts, Georgie, but what else am I to do? I'm seeing one next week, Dr. Tyler.
7: Wonderful.
1: Well, now I think I'll go to my room and rest. Georgie, would you help a decrepit old lady up the stairs?
7: Oh, Fanny, what nonsense.
0: Keep talking, Mrs. Skeffington.
1: I told you about the hallucinations, Dr. Tyler. What else is there to talk about?
0: How old are you?
1: 45.
0: 60.
1: Well, I didn't sleep very well last night.
0: Sleep is most important to a woman of your age, if you don't want to be an eyesore.
1: Eyesore? Are you suggesting I am an eyesore?
0: No, nor are you a Lillian Russell.
1: Dr. Tyler!
0: Sit down. My dear lady, your seeing your husband comes out of a subconscious desire to see him. A need for him. Nevertheless, that's where your husband comes in when your romantic days are over.
1: My romantic days are over?
0: Oh, my poor woman.
1: Oh, my poor doctor.
0: Listen to me. The only person who will stick to such a woman as you is your husband. Admirer, sweetheart, whatever you choose to call them, never mean what they say. And always end up by turning sour on the summit.
1: Your resource.
0: But my advice is sound. If you don't believe me, find out for yourself. See them, these gentlemen of your past. Ask the whole lot of them in for dinner. You can size them up and they can size you up.
1: Shall I make you a waiter? If I wanted to, not that I do, but if I wanted to, all I would have to do is smile at one of them.
0: All right, why don't you try it?
1: Oh, you want me to prove it to you?
0: No, to yourself. I'm sorry to have to be so blunt, Mrs. Skeffington, but you're one of the vast army of silly women. Capital S, capital W. You're overdressed, overmade up, and you're most certainly overperfumed.
1: You are the rudest man I ever met.
0: Did you come here to consult a gentleman or a doctor?
1: I strongly suspect you are neither, and I'm not at all impressed with your manner.
0: You will be when you get my bill. Go back to your husband.
1: And you know where you can go.
0: Fanny must have known what the party would be like. But along with her false hair, she wore a false gaiety just as difficult to detect. They trooped in, the stout-hearted gentlemen of her past, who now were merely stout. They brought their wives along, and it was all very dismal and somewhat heartbreaking. Fortunately, they left early, all but Edward Morrison. He took Fanny out on the terrace.
8: Fanny. Oh, my darling.
1: The same Edward, romantic as ever. And just look at her. You're bald, and I'm dilapidated.
8: Well, that's ridiculous. We're both in the prime of life. I still want to marry you, Fanny.
1: Edward, you can't be serious.
8: Fanny, I love you. I love you, Fanny.
1: Good thing.
8: Oh, Fanny, we'll have a glorious life together. We'll...
1: Yeah. Yes, Edward?
8: I'm afraid I've disturbed your hair, dear. These curls.
1: What the mystery? They're always falling off.
8: They're very pretty. May I pin them on for you?
1: No, Edward. Thank you. I think I'd better do it myself. They're very sensitive.
8: Oh. Well, thank heaven you don't have to worry about things like that.
1: Oh, but I do. Honestly, it's practically broke.
8: They're broke?
1: Well, practically.
8: You can't mean that, Fanny.
1: If only I'd had a man with me, he should have returned a few years early.
8: Yes. Yes, I should have.
1: It's getting late.
8: Yes, don't bother seeing me to the door, Fanny. These curls.
1: What the mystery? They're always falling off.
8: They're very pretty. May I pin them on for you?
1: No, Edward. thank you. I think I'd better do it myself. They're very sensitive.
8: Oh. Well, thank heaven you don't have to worry about things like that.
1: Oh, huh? But I do. Honestly, it's such a deeper.
8: They're broke?
1: Well, practically.
8: You can't mean that, Fanny.
1: If only I'd had a man to advise me, he should have returned a few years early.
8: Yes, I should have.
1: It's getting late.
8: Yes.

0: Yes, perhaps don't bother seeing me to the door, Fanny.
1: I'll think over your proposal.
0: Oh, well, don't be too hasty. Marriage is a very serious step. Hmm?
1: Yes, it is. I'm so glad to see you.
0: Goodbye, Fanny. You don't happen to know of anyone interested in buying a coffee plantation, do you?
1: No, but if I hear of anyone, I would be very happy to let you know.
0: Thank you, Fanny. It's no good, but it's all I've got left.
1: Mother, may I speak to you? Of course, Fanny. Mother, I just left John. John, you missed this year. We're going to be married. But I had no idea, Fanny. You haven't known him for very long. I've known him for several months. As long as I've known you, don't you think you should have talked it over with your mother? Have I a mother? That's not very kind, Fanny. I've always loved you very much. Sort of a long-distance love. I never wanted you to leave me. It was just that you loved your father so much more. Oh, I know you had a difficult choice. You couldn't be both a beauty and a mother. Oh, Mother, I used to worry about my looks, too, when I was 13 and all arms and legs. But Father would always comfort me. A woman is beautiful only when she's loved, he said. Yes, he said that to me once, too. Fanny, do you suppose it's too late for me to be a mother now? I'd like to try. Oh, it wouldn't work out, Mother. We're leaving for Seattle tonight. Johnny's opening a branch office there. Well, I suppose you wish me luck. Of course, Fanny. Thank you. Goodbye, Mother. Goodbye, Doc. Mandy, don't leave me.
2: Why, of course I won't.
1: You're the only one I have left.
2: I'll never leave you, never.
1: Mandy, I'm alone. I'm all alone.
0: A few moments ago, Mandy telephoned me. She wanted to know if I'd come over and see Fanny tomorrow. She thought I might cheer her up. Just now, the phone rang again. It was Job Skeffington. He said he wanted to say goodbye. He was going to leave New York. But I made him promise to see me first. In the morning.
1: Georgie, what are you doing here at 10 o'clock in the morning?
0: Oh, I thought I'd just drop by and see how you were. Well, it was nice seeing all your old friends at the party the other night, wasn't it?
1: It was pure vanity, Georgie. What makes you so nervous?
0: Fanny, I'm worried. I've just seen Job.
1: Job? But you couldn't have. Job is in Germany.
0: No, he's right here in New York.
1: If he's here, why didn't he let his own daughter know?
0: When you see him, you'll understand. He's been in a concentration camp. You'll hardly recognize him. They took everything he had, Fanny. Job hasn't got a cent.
1: Job, poor. What do you think I ought to do?
0: There's a question of what you ought to do. Of course, you have no obligation. I think you should remember that this house, everything in it, every stitch you own is yours because of his generosity.
1: And it's unfair that I'm so well off and he's so poor.
0: Yes, exactly.
1: Very well. I'll send for the lawyers and see what we can do for him.
0: No, Fanny. No lawyers.
1: You mean I must see Job myself?
0: Yes. He's downstairs.
1: Downstairs? In this house now?
0: Go down and see him, Fanny.
1: Never. Look at me, Georgie. Just look at what's left of me.
0: But you always seem the same to Job. He still loves you.
1: No, Georgie. He loves only what I look like.
0: Oh, that isn't true, and you know it.
1: Georgie, do you think I'm mentally deficient? I've beaten the others. They all love me, too. At the party the other night, one kept me, and they all recoiled. And I'm not going to add Job to them. Despise me. You didn't know what a really vain creature you've been fond of all these years.
0: You've never loved anyone but yourself, have you, Fanny? Spent your life in front of a mirror, completely unaware of the people around you. Now look, here's a chance for you to do something for someone else. A lot worse things in this world.

0: So than losing one's beauty. Oh, go down. Fanny, you won't regret it. Go down and face it.
1: Well, I'll go down. So,
0: then,
1: you don't know me, do you, Joe?
0: Oh, yes. Yes, I do. You're as beautiful as ever.
1: Still laughing at me, Joe.
0: Oh, no, Fanny, no. You see,
2: I am.
1: Joe, are you hurt?
2: I thought I remembered where.
1: Oh, Joe. Oh, no, Joe, my darling, you can't. They didn't see me. Oh, my poor darling. My poor dear Joe. And all the time I've been thinking only of myself. Joe, you're safe now. You're home with me. You're safe now. Come, Joe. Here. Here's my arm. Here's your cane.
0: Thank you, Fanny.
1: Come along. Mandy, Mr. Skeffington has come home.
3: Oh, welcome home, Mr. Skeffington.
0: Thank you, Mandy.
1: Joe, here's yours.
0: Fanny, I've never seen you look more beautiful.
1: A woman is beautiful only when she is loved. Isn't that right, Joe? Mandy, would you call Janie Clarkson? Tell her I can't possibly see her for

0: I can assure you it's been a real pleasure to work with two such stars as Betty Davis and Paul Henry. And the result has been a play we'll long remember.
1: Good to be back with you again, Bill.
2: Again? Have you two worked together before?
0: Oh, yes, Paul. I was dialogue director on the first picture in which Betty changed from innocent ingenue roles to,
1: Go ahead and say it.
0: Well, Betty, you know you have brought more misery to humanity than any other star in Hollywood. But only on the screen.
1: Thank you. Well, as long as we're patting people on the back, Bill, save a pat for Paul.
0: I was just coming to that. Good night.
2: Good night.
0: Good night, and come back again soon, both of you.

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Never in a million moons could you ever be surpassed. 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

Boys, this is Gene Krupa with the Jazz Trio, featuring Charlie Ventura on tenor sax and Georgie Walters on piano. We'd like to do two tunes for you, Dark Eyes and Wire Brush Stomp.

by curiosity goaded? 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I'm interested especially in knowing why you waste it. 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What is your latest foible? 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
1: Lazy.
0: Happy, happy army, we love you.
1: Oh,

I've been doing 30 days, nobody to call my bell. 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Ah, baby, you gonna be my woman. 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

right. But remember this, that a kiss goodnight leads to another kiss. 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
1: The story you are about to hear is true. Only the names have been changed to protect the innocent.
0: Fatima Cigarettes, best of all long cigarettes, brings you Dragnet.
1: You're a detective sergeant. You're assigned to Juvenile Bureau. A vicious case of wanton and willful destruction of private property occurs in your city. Suspicion points to a juvenile. Your job, find him.
2: 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Best of all, long cigarettes.
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0: Dragnet, the documented drama of an actual crime. For the next 30 minutes, in cooperation with the Los Angeles Police Department, you will travel step by step of an actual crime. For the next 30 minutes, in cooperation with the Los Angeles Police Department, you will travel step by step on the side of the law through an actual case from official police files. From beginning to end, from crime to punishment, Dragnet is the story of your police force in action.
4: It was Tuesday, April 10th. It was cool in Los Angeles. We were working the day watch out of Juvenile Bureau. My partner's Ben Romero. The boss is Inspector Bowling. My name's Friday. It was 9:35 a.m. when we got to 1335 Georgia Street. Captain's office.
5: I won't ask you to sit down. We're not going to be here that long.
4: You sound mad.
5: Get your hats.
4: Right with you.
5: Where's your car?
4: Right out front.
5: All right.
4: What's up?
5: A rotten mess.
4: We got in the car and drove south in Figueroa till we got to West 103rd Street. According to Inspector Bowling's directions, we turned right and went about 4 miles. He directed us to pull up in front of a one-story frame residence that had been converted into small business offices. On the right side, going in, was a neighborhood jeweler's shop. We could see him working in the window. Over the door of the office on the left was a lawyer shingle. The gold lettering was new.
5: It's this way.
6: Lawyer's office.
5: That's right. Name's Paul Wilson. It's me, Mr. Wilson.
7: Oh, come in, Inspector Bowling.
5: Mr. Wilson, this is Sergeant Friday. Romero, juvenile detail. I'm assigning him this case.
7: Hey, you, Sergeant.
6: Oh, hi.
7: Sergeant.
5: All right, look at it. Just look at it.
6: Look at that, Joe.
4: Yeah.
6: Paint. It's all over everything. Look at that leather chair. It's ruined. The desk smeared with the stuff. Green paint.
4: Yeah. Looks like they threw it on the mop, didn't it?
6: Rug soaked with it, the walls. Look, Joe. They even got the clock.
4: Yeah.
5: Take a good look. Remember it when you tag whoever did it.
4: These your law books, Mr. Wilson?
8: Yes, sir.
4: I didn't have to do this.
6: Poured paint all over them.
8: Yes, sir.
4: When did all this happen?
8: Sometime last night. Found it this way when I came in this morning.
6: Any idea who did it?
5: That's why he called us, and we're going to find out.
8: I don't know who'd want to do a thing like this. Just opened my office 3 days ago, just hung out my shingle.
4: You just started practicing law, is that it?
8: Yes, sir. Graduated from Loyola University Extension Division. Been looking for office space for a long time.
6: Was anything taken?
5: No. It was such a dirty, rotten thing to pull. Undoubtedly a kid.
4: That's pretty vicious for a kid. Can you think of any enemies that you might have had, Mr. Wilson?
8: No, sir. No one would do a thing like this. Can't understand it. There's no reason for it that I can think of.
6: Crime report shows they got in the back door. Is that right, Mr. Wilson?
8: Well, can you come back here? I'll show you.
6: Okay.
8: Yeah, here it is right here. See, this used to be the kitchen when this was a flat. I was going to put a hot plate in here for coffee.
6: Nice.
8: You can see where they cut through the screen door.
5: It's all right. It's been checked.
6: Okay. Oh, yeah. Yeah, I see.
4: Mm-hmm. Any pass key would fit the inside door here.
8: Yes, sir, that's right.
5: You can follow the trail of that green paint right from this door all the way through the house.
6: Yeah.
8: I don't know how I'll ever get it all off. You know of any cleaners that handle things like this?
6: We're not allowed to recommend anybody, Mr. Wilson. If you have somebody in mind, we'd be happy to call them for you.
8: Well, thank you. I appreciate it. I was going to make some calls, but I haven't got my phone installed yet.
5: Estimated damage about $1,800. Is that right?
8: That's what I figure, yes. My law books are over $600 alone. Borrowed the money from the bank for the furniture.
4: You haven't noticed any kids in the neighborhood, none of them around while you were moving in?
8: No, I didn't see any. I moved everything in myself, rented a trailer, made several trips to get it all over here. Guess that was a silly thing to do.
4: Why?
8: Well, the store where I bought the furniture said they'd deliver it, but I couldn't wait to see everything in. First office, you know.
4: Yeah, we understand.
8: Well, like I said, I made several trips with the trailer, and I didn't lock the office each time I left. Didn't figure it was necessary. The fellow across the hall, a jeweler, said he'd keep an eye on things for me.
4: But you did lock up last night, didn't you?
8: Oh, yes. As soon as I was moved in, I locked the place at all times when I wasn't here.
5: That's it.
6: We'll get right on it.
5: I don't have to tell you again. I want a fast answer.
6: Where do we start?
5: With an empty paint can.
4: Before we left Attorney Paul Wilson, we took a sample scraping of the green paint to serve as a color check. We started to canvass the neighborhood door to door. We covered the area for a radius of 6 blocks, questioning the residents and checking out the youngsters. We failed to come up with anything. We figured another good angle was to try the schools in the area. We checked on the students who had been in any kind of trouble involving malicious pranks. We had the principals line their students up. We looked them all over thoroughly for any evidences of paint of any kind on their person or on their clothing. The few leads we found led nowhere. After a week without success, we went back and rechecked the neighborhood, the paint stores, to see if anyone had bought any green paint, anyone they might have forgotten to tell us about the first time through. No leads. Monday, April 18th, Ben and I stopped for a Coke at a hot dog stand on the corner of 103rd and Oakview Avenue.
6: A couple of Coke, please.
9: You want to help yourself, sir?
6: Yeah, okay. Here's one. I don't see any more.
4: There's one lying on the side. No, over there by the grape.
6: Oh, yeah. Let me get it for you.
4: Oh, thanks.
6: Here you are.
4: Good.
6: Every time I think of that boy's office, it makes me sick.
4: Well,
6: if we could just get some kind of a lead. Anything for a start. Pardon me. I'd be satisfied.
4: There's nothing to work on. It's like stabbing in the dark.
6: Joe.
4: Yeah?
6: Look down the street there.
4: Hmm?
6: This is Tin Can Day. Everybody's got them set out in front of the houses.
4: It's worth a try, isn't it?
6: Let's try a place across the street and then work down the block.
4: All right. Come on.
6: I had a cousin move down from San Francisco. It took him almost a year to get used to this tin can system here in L.A.
4: Is that so?
6: Yeah, up there they throw everything into one garbage can. 10 cans, no.
4: Oh, I didn't know that.
6: Yeah, sure. Tad's my cousin, never could get used to putting the cans out. Backyard was full of them before his wife reminded him to put them out.
4: Yeah.
6: Garbage kind of piled up, too. They wouldn't pick it up with the 10 cans in it.
4: Yeah. You want to check these here?
6: Okay. Don't see any paint can.
4: No, none here either.
6: How about those down there?
4: Okay.
6: I'll
4: get this box.
6: Wonder if this is any good.
4: What's that?
6: Prune juice. See a lot of empty bottles.
4: Any paint cans?
6: No. Let's go.
4: That's the way it went, block after block, house after house. We covered 5 blocks, checking the containers full of empty tin cans. Found a few paint cans, none of them the right color, or any combinations that would go together to make the right color. It was a tiring job, but we figured it was at least a place to start.
6: Sure, a lot of cans here. There must be a new bride, huh?
4: I don't know. Did you find anything?
6: No, not sure.
4: How about this? This one.
6: 1 gallon can. Green. What's that?

0: Police officers, ma'am. This empty paint can belong to you.
1: You can have it if you want. We threw it out.
2: Do you have any children here, ma'am?
1: Yes, a boy.
2: How old is he?
1: 1 year.
0: Would you mind telling us what this paint was used for?
1: We just moved here. Is there any law about throwing out paint cans?
0: Oh, no, ma'am. We're investigating the case. Just like to know what the paint was used for.
1: Did old man Boone send you over?
2: Beg your pardon?
1: Mr. Boone, the man we rented this house from?
2: No, ma'am.
1: I thought maybe it was him. He said we couldn't do any painting inside.
0: We don't know anything about that.
1: You sure? I don't trust him.
0: No, ma'am. You say the paint was used to redecorate?
1: Yes, come in, I'll show you.
2: Well, thank you.
1: In here. See?
0: Yeah.
1: Carlos did. My husband. I told him he should have waited till Sunday.
0: Mm-hmm. Whose idea was it to paint the bathtub?
1: Carlos. He's going to night school learning English. The teacher told him the best way to learn was to speak it around the house.
0: Yes.
1: It's better for the little one, too. Well, anyway, Carlos gets paid on Saturday night. Then he stops at the little place where the fellas he works with and has a little drink. He gets his paycheck cash there.
0: Mm-hmm.
1: When he came home, he said he was going to paint the bathroom for me. I guess he felt a little good. I was in the kitchen and I yelled to him to paint around the top. Around the top, I said.
0: Yeah.
1: Like I said, he doesn't know English too good yet. We have a green top.
0: I see. Well, thank you.
1: He's going to clean the top next Saturday. We use the shower.
0: Painted that too, didn't he?
2: Well, thank you very much, ma'am. We're sorry to have disturbed you.
1: Oh, that's all right. I'm worried about next Saturday night.
0: Why is that?
1: There's no telling what he's going to do with that paint remover.
2: p.m. We were no closer to finding out who spread that paint around the attorney's office than when we started. We continued checking the neighborhood, but we found nothing. A few minutes before 5, we got a call to check back in with Inspector Bowling.
3: You do any good out there?
0: Nothing at all.
3: Well, we had a little action, a new one.
2: Now, what's that?
3: Came in about an hour ago. Somebody poured kerosene on 3 palm trees and set them on fire. 3 trees, 3 different blocks.
0: Yeah?
3: Kept the fire department busy, tied up the traffic for several hours. I've sent additional juvenile cars out there to cover. Happened in the same general area as the paint job.
2: Any leads?
3: No. Anyone who would smear paint over an office might set a palm tree on fire. Same type of gag, malicious mischief.
0: Think there's a connection between the two?
3: Well, it's anybody's guess. Paint routine's a new one, so is the palm trees. They're both one-time-only shots. Maybe the two connect somewhere along the line.
2: Well, maybe. Well, it's got to stop. We can't even find a place to begin.
0: We've tried everything we know. Starting again tomorrow.
3: That isn't going to make that young lawyer feel any better. Yep. Who? Did you take him down to the detention room? He does, huh? All right, I'll see him. Yeah, right now. 16-year-old boy out there says he's got to see me.
2: Would you like to talk to him alone?
3: No, it's all right. You stay. Come in.
4: You're the chief?
3: My name's Bowling, Juvenile Bureau, yeah.
4: Could I talk to you alone?
3: Well, these officers work with me. Can you talk in front of them, son?
4: I guess so.
3: Well, come on over here. You want to sit down, son?
4: I'd rather stand if it's okay.
3: All right, what's on your mind?
4: I want to confess.
3: What do you want to confess, son?
4: I murdered somebody.
5: You are listening to Dragnet, actual case histories taken from official police files.
6: If you smoke a long cigarette, it will be in your interest to listen to these case histories taken from the file marked Fatima.
3: Well, these officers work with me. Can you talk in front of them, son?
4: I guess so.
3: Well, come on over here. You want to sit down, son?
4: I'd rather stand if it's okay.
3: All right, what's on your mind?
4: I want to confess.
3: What do you want to confess, son?
4: I murdered somebody.
5: You are listening to Dragnet, actual case histories taken from official police files.
6: If you smoke a long cigarette, it will be in your interest to listen to these cases.

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1: On this card, reporter Lee Silver's statement.
2: I need an extra mild cigarette. No other long cigarette I've tried is as mild as Fatima.
1: Here's Nurse Shirley Gilman's statement.
3: When I go off duty, I appreciate a mild cigarette. Fatimas are extra mild. I can enjoy them more.
1: On this card, the statement by drama critic Richard Watts, Jr.
4: Anyone can tell Fatima contains the finest tobaccos. It's extra mild, has a much better flavor.
0: All agree, it's wise to smoke extra mild Fatima. And that's what more and more smokers are discovering every day. Yes, actual figures show extra mild Fatima has more than doubled its smokers coast to coast.
1: So enjoy extra mild Fatima yourself. You'll agree.
0: It's wise to smoke extra mild Fatima.
5: It's wise to smoke extra mild Fatima.
0: Best of all, long cigarettes.
6: Next week, Thursday, August 24th, Dragnet will be heard 1 hour earlier at 9 p.m. Eastern Daylight Saving Time.
7: ...6 p.m. Monday, April 18th. The boy identified himself as Arnold Waterman. He gave his age as 16. He told us that 2 days before, at 98th Street and 2nd Avenue, he'd shot a man to death and hidden his body in the basement of a house. He was taken to the interrogation room, where a police stenographer took his statement. Inspector Bowling sent Ben and I out to check his story. 9:30 p.m., we drove back to Georgia Street Juvenile and went to the interrogation room.
8: Arnold?
9: Yes, sir?
8: Well, these two men have been out at 98th Street and 2nd Avenue checking your story.
9: Did you find the body?
7: Well, there's no body out there.
9: There should be. I put it in the cellar.
7: There's no house out there. It's a vacant lot. We checked all the houses near there. You sure you killed somebody?
9: Of course I'm sure. I stole the gun. I shot him 3 times in the back.
10: What'd you do with the gun?
9: I threw it in Westlake Park.
10: Where?
9: In the water. I rented a boat and rowed out to the middle. That's where I threw it in.
8: Why did you kill the man?
9: I don't know. I didn't like him.
7: Now look, boy, you didn't kill anybody. There's nothing to back up your story. There's not an ounce of truth in it.
9: How do you know you haven't found a body? Just wait, you'll find him, then you'll see. I killed him, all right.
10: Will you show us where you hid the body?
9: Why should I? I told you, you can find it.
8: These men have gone over that entire area thoroughly. There's nobody out there, and you know it.
9: You cops are funny. When somebody won't admit a murder, you keep asking questions until they do. I'm telling you I murdered somebody, and you keep trying to talk me out of it.
7: If we can find one shred of proof, we might go along with you. You can't be convicted without proof.
9: How much do you need? You got my confession. I offered to sign it. They wouldn't let me. What more do you need?
7: We need a victim, Arnold.
9: If you knew where to look, you could find it.
10: We've looked every place you told us to. You're lying to us, huh? Why?
9: I never liked the old man. I hated his wife. I killed her, too. I wasn't going to tell you that.
7: Where do you go to school?
9: I quit school to sell papers. I had to support my mother.
8: Where's your father?
9: I don't know. My mother wouldn't tell me. That's where I met the old man I killed, selling papers. He was my boss. None of us liked him. Nobody had the nerve to do it but me. The rest of the guys were scared, but not me.
7: What was the old man's name?
9: I can't think of it right now.
8: He was your boss.
9: He never told us his name. We just worked for him.
10: Where'd you sell papers?
9: I don't remember. I had to sell papers. We were going hungry. I couldn't stand to see my mother starve.
7: Couldn't your father work?
9: I don't know where he is. I told you that. We tried to get on relief. They wouldn't let us. I made a lot of money selling papers. After a while, we didn't need relief anymore. I made $100 a week.
8: Why are you lying to us, son?
9: If you think I'm lying, why don't you let me go home?
8: We have anything to hold you for. You can go home.
9: Not until I have a trial. I already called a lawyer. He'll be over pretty soon.
8: I've sent for your mother, Arnold. She'll come down and take you home.
9: I didn't want her to know anything about this. I may have to go to the gas chamber. It would make her feel bad. You shouldn't have called her.
7: It's no use.
8: Let's go back to the office. His mother ought to be there by now.
7: All right.
8: Romero, you want to stay with the boy?
10: All right.
9: You better go out and find that body.
8: Come on, Joe.
9: I killed that old man. You can't say I didn't.
8: The boy's a pathological liar.
7: Well, it looks that way. Probably an inferiority complex.
8: This is the way of making himself important.
7: Well, we all know he didn't kill anybody, but I wonder if he's got something else in his mind, huh?
8: How do you do? You're Mrs. Waterman?
5: Yes. Inspector Bowling?
8: Yes, ma'am. This is Sergeant Friday.
7: How do you do, ma'am?
5: How do you do? I have to excuse my appearance. I slept a little late today.
8: We've got your boy down the hall. He's all right. Trying to get us to swallow a few tall stories.
5: Yeah, he's like that. What did he tell you?
7: He tried to give us a story about killing somebody.
5: Well, I'm not surprised. This isn't the first time. I'll never understand that kid.
8: Has your boy ever been in an institution, Mrs. Waterman?
5: No, he's not bad. He just likes to lie all the time. He's an awful liar. Went to his high school principal the other day, told him his father and I beat him. We wouldn't give him any lunch money.
7: Where is your husband?
5: He has a new

0: Paper concession on one of the railroad trains.
1: How often is he home?
0: Oh, once a week, sometimes every 2 weeks. It's the only business he knows.
2: Yes, ma'am.
0: Maybe that's the reason the kid's the way he is. My ma always used to tell me a kid needs his father. Still, whenever my hubby's home, he always does the right thing. Arnold started telling these lies a long time ago, and ever since, when his father found out, he catches it.
2: What do you mean?
0: Good strapping. That's all a kid like him understands. His father knows how to handle him. Whenever he lies, he takes the strap to him.
1: You think that's the best way to handle it?
0: Don't you?
2: Well, you know what you're doing, Mrs. Waterman. He's your son. But if you wouldn't mind a little advice, do you mind my telling you?
0: No, not at all.
2: Well, that boy needs care, and he needs it bad. A strap's not the answer. He needs attention, good supervision, and a lot of companionship. I'm not conducting a class in child psychology, but care for that boy of yours. Care for him before the state has to.
0: It's just those stories of his. That's what's wrong with him. Came home the other night with the wildest tale I ever heard.
1: Yes, ma'am.
0: Said he threw green paint all over somebody's office.
1: Ben and I drove out to the Waterman home. We checked through the boy's belongings. His mother showed us his room. In his closet, we found a pair of corduroy trousers, a white T-shirt, and other articles of his clothing spattered with the same shade of green paint that had been found in the office and furnishings of attorney Paul Wilson. We asked Ms. Waterman where her son Arnold was on Sunday night, April 9th, the night that the office had been broken into and smeared with paint. She told us she didn't know, but that he came home that night with paint on his clothing. Ben and I went back to the office where we filed an application for a petition and detention, section 700, sub M, WIC, malicious mischief, one count. 2 days later, in juvenile court, the calendar was called. Arnold Waterman's name was first on the list. The judge, the subject, and all those concerned in the case retired to the judge's private chambers. Ben and I, Arnold Waterman, and his mother. The subject was informed of his constitutional rights, and Judge Frank J. Smith read the findings of our investigation.
3: Arnold, it alleges in this petition that on April 9th at approximately 8:30 p.m., you entered the office of Attorney Paul Wilson at 9218 West 103rd Street, where you willfully and without Mr. Wilson's permission did maliciously damage his office to the extent of approximately $1,800 by pouring paint over his rugs, furniture, books, and other articles in his offices. Is this true, Arnold?
4: Yes, sir.
3: Did you know Mr. Wilson?
4: No.
3: Arnold, I'd like to know why you did that.
4: I felt like it.
3: You'll have to give me a better answer than that, youngster.
4: That's the best I can do. That's good enough, isn't it?
3: No, it isn't good enough. We have a courtroom full of boys outside who probably want to be helped, and we're going to try to help them. We can't help you unless you want to be helped.
4: You don't want to help me. You don't believe anything I tell you.
3: Officer Friday.
1: Yes, Your Honor.
3: You and Officer Romero investigated this case from its inception?
1: We did.
3: As a result of your investigation, what's your opinion of this boy's truthfulness?
1: Well, Your Honor, I think I can speak for Officer Romero here as well. In all our talks with the boy and our observations of him, it's our opinion, for what it's worth, that the boy's a pathological liar. Basically, he seems to have the makings of a good youngster. His environment's bad. Seems to have very little, if any, parental guidance. Tells lies, Your Honor. Lots of them.
3: Yeah, that seems to be everyone's opinion.
4: It's not mine. If you'd spend more time trying to find out if I'm lying instead of trying to put me on the spot, you'd earn your money.
3: Your stories have been thoroughly investigated and double-checked by competent police officers. There is absolutely no basis of truth in anything you've said.
4: I'm getting sick and tired of everybody calling me a liar. Do you hear me?
3: Young man, sit down in that chair. We review a great many juvenile cases here in my private chambers, but that does not alter the fact that you are in a court of law. You will lower your voice, speak in a gentlemanly fashion, and tell the truth. Is that understood?
4: Yes, sir.
3: Mrs. Waterman, could you give this court any reason for your son's behavior?
0: It's a mystery to me, Judge. Fred, that's his father. He can't understand it either. He's always lied. His father beats him for it. I guess he'll always lie.
3: That's all you can say on your son's behalf?
0: What else is there to say? He's a liar.
3: Arnold, I'm going to ask you once more. Why did you smear paint all over Attorney Paul Wilson's office?
4: I didn't like him.
3: Why didn't you like him?
4: I didn't like him, that's all. Tall, skinny, funny-looking guy.
3: You mean you destroyed his property because you didn't like his looks?
4: Something like that. He was cheap. I saw him moving in. He had a trailer. He was moving his own stuff in. Why didn't he hire a mover like everybody else? I don't like cheap people.
3: You know anything about this man, Wilson?
4: No.
3: What business was it of yours, whether or not Mr. Wilson decided to move his own furniture? Do you know that he's a young man, not much older than you, just graduated from law school, took a lot of time, took a lot of his money, money that he earned to put himself through school, and you sit there, a mere sketch of a boy passing judgment on a fine young man like Paul Wilson? And boy, let me tell you something. I don't know if you're a God-fearing lad or not, but you'd better fall on your knees and ask forgiveness and hope that somebody hears you, that he hasn't lost patience with you. You'd better raise up those sights of yours, lad, and pray for forgiveness. I hope those tears mean something, Arnold. Now, do you have anything to say before I pass judgment on this case?
4: Yes, sir, I have. I'd like to tell you about something else I did. There were some palm trees out there. I put kerosene on them and set them on fire.
3: Last Friday. Would you know anything about this?
5: Yes, Your Honor. That checks with the reports.
3: Any property damage?
6: No, Your Honor. Kept the fire department pretty busy, that's about all.
4: I didn't kill anybody. I just made that up.
3: Yes, we know, Arnold. Do you have anything else to add, Mrs. Waterman?
0: No. I don't know what else you can do with a kid. I'm glad it's somebody else's problem.
3: According to the findings of the probationary officers and the investigating officers and what I've heard and observed in these chambers, I have no alternative but to remove this boy from his present home and environment and place him in a foster home where he will receive closer supervision and the care that he requires. Does that meet with your approval, Mrs. Lawman?
0: It's fine with me, Judge. Fred and I can hardly make ends meet now, and it's a shame to waste what money we have on this kid. It's all I can do to squeeze out the new clothes I need.
3: Then you approve this plan.
0: I can't wait to tell Fred.
3: Well, when you tell Fred, you can also tell him the taxpayers are not going to assume the burden of the mistakes that you and your husband lavished on this boy.
0: What do you mean, Judge?
3: The expense of placing the boy in this foster home comes to the amount of $35 a month. You and your husband will pay this sum. The law covers that.
0: It's an awful lot of money.
3: The payment will be due on the first day of each month. You will meet this requirement or be held in contempt of court. I'm only sorry that's as far as the law goes. The laws of the state of California do not make the parents responsible for the torts of their children unless contributory negligence can be proven. In my eyes, it is contributory negligence on your part, but unfortunately, it cannot be proven. Any faults that this boy may have are yours. You as a parent are responsible.
0: We did the best we could in raising the kid.
3: Madam, you didn't raise him. Hearing dismissed.
7: The story you have just heard was true. Only the names were changed to protect the innocent.
8: On April 18th, the hearing was held in the private chambers of Judge Frank J. Smith, Juvenile Court, City and County of Los Angeles, State of California. You have just heard the results of that hearing.
9: And now, here is our star, Jack Webb.
5: Thank you. The working detective in the process of apprehending criminals devotes his full time and energy to the job, his alertness, intelligence, and a great amount of patience. So, with a cigarette. 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
8: You have just heard Dragnet, a series of authentic cases from official files. Technical advice for Dragnet comes from the Office of Chief of Police W.A. Parker, Los Angeles Police Department.

0: From Hollywood, it's time now for...
1: Johnny Dollar.
2: Capitan Davidro Parral, senor, of the Ensenada Police.
1: Oh, hi, Parral. I tried to call you a few minutes ago. We've had a shooting out here at the hotel.
2: And somebody, she's dead,
1: no,
2: senor?
1: No, nobody's dead. The bullet missed. Somebody fired a shot from the terrace into one of the rooms.
2: I am flush with the red light, senor. I make the siren. I'm come like the wind.
1: Good. But will you do me one thing before you blow up a storm?
2: Mother say?
1: There's a man missing from his room here, a friend of the man who was shot at. He must be around town somewhere.
2: Where is he?
1: He's an Americano, about 45, name's Frank Maltz.
2: Frank Maltz. Bueno, we'll find him. I'm going to make one APC T.
1: B, you mean, APB.
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1: All right, hop to it, Peral.
2: Si, senor. Senor, what it is, this APB?
0: Tonight, and every weekday night, Bob Bailey in the transcribed adventures of the man with the action-packed expense account, America's fabulous freelance insurance investigator.
1: Yours truly, Johnny Dollar.

0: 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Expense account continued. Item 6, $1, a pot of coffee from the hotel kitchen, special. It was 1 a.m. I'd been half asleep when the shot was fired, and I hoped the coffee would help get me at least half awake. I hadn't expected it to happen that way, and neither had good old lovable Charlie Burton, America's favorite TV comic, according to his press agents. Charlie had called it a joke, but he wasn't laughing now, and neither was I. Charlie's life was insured for $500,000, payable to his sponsor.
1: Where he is, senor, this man who was get shot?
0: He didn't get shot, Peral. He got shot at.
1: Pues sí, it's what I wish to say, but the tongue is no make English too good.
0: Well, you're doing fine. The manager gave Bert another room, inside, away from the terrace here. He's probably got the door locked and the furniture piled in front of it.
1: Mande?
0: I mean he's scared, very scared. Comprende?
1: Oh, sí, sí. Él tiene mucho miedo.
0: Yeah, I guess so. Now, according to his story, he was asleep, here on this side of the bed. Someone fired the shot from outside on the terrace. It broke the window there. And the bullet lodged here in the bed, about 6 inches above Burton's head where he was lying on the pillow.
1: Sí, yo puedo verlo. And then he is wake up quick. He is, no see nobody, senor? Is no hears nobody?
0: No, he was too scared to know. He jumped out of bed, ran down the inside corridor, and banged on my door. I searched the terrace right away and didn't find a thing.
1: And these other people, which are work for him to make the television, they are also having room which are close to this?
0: Peral, your tongue may not make the English too good, but there's nothing wrong with your head.
1: Mande usted?
0: I mean, you're okay, amigo. You're a good cop.
1: Gracias, senor.
0: Yes, yes, any one of them could have fired that shot.
1: And they're being which ones, these people?
0: Well, there's Frank Maltz. He's the producer of the Charlie Burton Show. He's the one who was missing from his room, the one I asked you to locate.
1: Si, yo sé.
0: Then there's Gloria Dale. She's the feminine star of the show. She's in the third room down.
1: She is in the room of her when the shoot was fired?
0: Yeah, yeah, she'd gone to bed. I had to beat on the door to wake her. She hadn't even heard the shot. She'd been pretty upset. She'd been drinking earlier.
1: Si. It's always the same. These Americanas ladies which have come to Ensenada, always they are drink too much.
0: Yeah, you may be right. Anyway, the third member of the group is Al Schreiber, second room down. He's an actor, too.
1: And where he is when these things happen?
0: In bed, so he says. The shot woke him up, and he came out into the corridor while Burton was banging on my door.
1: And these are all, senor?
0: Yep, that's the bunch.
1: Which one you think is not like this, Charlie?
0: Every single one of them hates him.
1: Hmm.
0: Then there's another possibility, too. That girl I asked you to check on earlier, the maid who works here at the hotel.
1: You see, la señora Evelina Morales. Pues, we're looking, but we are not find her yet.
0: Oh?
1: Ella no está en casa. She are no at her house, señor.
0: Oh, I see.
1: Ni el marido tampoco es. Also, the, how you say, her husband is gone.
0: Oh, then she is married.
1: Well, sí, señor.
0: You're still looking for her, aren't you?
1: Pues sí, señor. No tenga cuidado. It's no big town, Ensenada. We are find her too soon now. I think it es por mí, yo creo. I am tell the manager I was here. La policía acá. Sí, Capitán de Vidro Paral. ¿Dónde? Bien, sí. Muy bien. Bien, adiós. This man you are say have disappeared, señor.
0: Frank Maltz?
1: He was now be found.
0: Where is he?
1: Es un cantina, a nightclub. It's called the 21.
0: 21. Where is it? In town somewhere?
1: You see, it is the, how you say, senora? It's one big hot spot.
0: Item 7, $1, taxi into town. Peral stayed at the hotel to talk to Charlie Burton and the others. I thought it might do some good, at least by keeping them off balance. Regardless of his knowledge of English, Peral was a smart lad, and his eyes never missed a thing. The Ventayuna may have been a hot spot earlier, but at this time of night it was almost deserted. There were a few weary B-girls drowsing at the bar, a scant handful of last-ditch patrons, and Frank Maltz, alone at a table, glowing with mellow geniality and bottled health.
2: Well, now, another night owl with insomnia and a taste for dives. Pull up a chair, Johnny.
0: Thanks. Been here long?
2: Forever.
0: Oh?
2: At least for years and years. I am part of the place, my boy. These worm-eaten rafters, the crumbling walls, this musty aroma of ancient tequila that was spilt on these tiles long before you were even born.
0: I see.
2: You see, the place was built by the conquistadores, and I dropped in the very next day. I've been here ever since.
0: Maltz, look,
2: Chum. Now, speak softly, softly, friend. This is hallowed ground. This is the meeting place. This is the crossroads, you see, for two separate worlds. The tourists come traipsing down from Beach Boulevard up there. They call it slumming. And the townsfolk come up from Gastelum and Balboa, and they all meet here. And they drink tequila, and then they dance the fandango. Hey, amigo, how about playing a fandango? Hmm? No, he can't hear, you know, because he is dead. We are all dead here, Johnny.
0: You know something, Maltz?
2: Hmm?
0: You're not nearly as plastered as you're pretending to be.
2: I know that, Johnny.
0: Have you been here all evening, here in the Venta Una?
2: How do you like that name, Venta Una? It means a 21, you
0: know. Yeah, I know, I know. Have you been here in the 21 all evening?
2: Oh, no, I've been in all of them. I just ended up here. Ever see a better place to end up, Johnny?
0: Where were you around 12:40 tonight?
2: What? What are you driving at?
0: Somebody took a shot at Charlie Burton tonight.
2: Ooh, I got my fingers crossed, did they?
0: No, no, they didn't hit him.
2: Well, maybe they'll have another chance.
0: Not if I can prevent it.
2: Now, that's why you were checking times on me, huh? You think I maybe made a clay pigeon out of that rat.
0: Did you?
2: Johnny, I left the hotel at 10 o'clock. I've been a lot of places since, but not back there. I don't know where I was at 12:40. Maybe some bartender around town will know. I have seen them all tonight, one time or another.
0: This lush stuff seems to be a habit with all of you, including Gloria.
2: Well, stick around Burton a month. You'll know why.
0: So, why do you stick around him?
2: Me, personally, there's a couple of reasons, I guess. I'm trying to help somebody else, for one thing. Well, myself at the same time, of course.
0: Meaning?
2: Al Schreiber. The kid is great, Johnny. He really is. And it'll be his show next year. If we can hang on. And for the same sponsor.
0: With you, producer?
2: That's right. They're fed up with Charlie Burton, and they've got reason to be. He's a phony name, Johnny, nothing else. It's a fake. It's a build-up. They've got to spend more on press relations now than it costs to produce the show.
0: Then with Charlie out of it, you and Al would be in. Is that the way it stacks up?
2: That's right.
0: You said you had a couple of reasons for staying on.
2: Now, forget it. The second one is not important. It's... It's a sob story.
0: Well, it won't be the first one I've heard tonight.
2: I'm married, you see, Johnny. 23 years now. And for the last 8, my wife has been completely paralyzed. Utterly helpless. She's in a sanitarium upstate. And she has to have special care. Special treatments. And it costs $350 a week, 52 weeks a year. So I stay on with Burton and I go on hating him. And whenever the hate gets too bad, I go up and see her. Well, she doesn't know me. She doesn't know anyone. She just lies there and breathes. But I look at her. And I remember how she was. And how I loved her. I still love her, Johnny. So that's the way it is.
0: I left him there in the cantina with his love and his hate and walked out into the street, empty and silent under the wheeling stars in the soft dark night. A lone dog sidled past, gray and gaunt, intent on some mission of his own, and faded into the shadows. And the town slept, its own loves and hates put aside until morning. Quiet town. Then the emptiness was filled with sound, and a flashing red light slashed the darkness. Parral of the Ensenada police. He said the maid from the hotel, Valena Morales, had come home. One of his sergeants was waiting there with her.
3: Buenas noches, senora.
4: Buenas noches.
0: The tiny room was lit by a flickering oil lamp, and a candle burned beneath a crucifix on the wall above the bed. Cement floor and adobe walls, bare and clean, like the cell of a nun in a convent.
3: ¿Y su hombre? ¿En dónde está él?
4: Yo no sé.
0: She was young, pretty, and at the moment, very frightened.
3: ¿Dónde estás tú más
4: temprano? 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
3: Espérate, señora. 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
4: ¿Qué dices? ¿Cuál señor?
3: Un americano. 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
4: Oh, de mí. ¿Qué tengo yo que hacer?
0: She talked,
4: no
0: half crying, and Peral translated. Charlie Burton,
4: no
0: old, lovable Charlie, had been bothering her, annoying her at the hotel. She tried to avoid him, but had made the mistake of telling her husband. He'd been furious and had come to the hotel earlier in the evening. That's when I'd seen the two of them arguing on the terrace. She hadn't seen him since.
3: So, Senor Dollar, what is it you think?
0: I think you'd better find her husband, and find him quick.

0: Now, here's our star to tell you about tomorrow's intriguing episode of this week's story.
1: Tomorrow, Death tries once more, and this time doesn't miss. But Death, you know, is blind. Join us, won't you? Yours truly, Johnny Dollar.

Yours truly, Johnny Dollar, starring Bob Bailey, is transcribed in Hollywood, written by Les Crutchfield, and is produced and directed by Jack Johnstone. 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Roy Rowan speaking.

Ladies and gentlemen, this is Bob V. Disc Hope telling you that we have our answer to Frank Sinatra right here, and I give you Skinny Ennis. Thank you.

that I've created, nothing too sophisticated. It's a theme that everybody knows. Not the hilly-billy ballad, full of sentimental salad,

And my song is dedicated to the people who have made it. Listen now, for here is how it goes. Do you remember one?

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I'm only the husband that I should look.

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So what, a girl can get somewhere in spite of stringy hair, or even if she's a bit bold at the knees, makes no difference if she can show a faultless personality. And if you never even learn to spell, you can take dictation well. You never have to sit on the boss's settee. Never, never, never, unless you've got a perfect personality. And here's the thing that puzzles me. Why are certain girls offered certain things? Some get sable coats and some even get wedding rings. But they're from men that wear their spats right. You guessed it. You're right. But tell me this. Don't say I'm smart and have the kindest heart, or what a wonderful sister I'd be. 'Cause, brother, I'm not looking for any relatives. I just want a small personal opinion.

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I love to hear the bugle call. I laugh and I sing as I swing to the rhythm when